0: And if there are persons, for instance, that refuse or who do not want to, then we have alternate methods of providing them with their cash.
1: Tabulary Force, a recipient of the Prime Minister's National Youth Award for Excellence in Nation Building.

0: And if there are persons, for instance, that refuse or who do not want to, then we have alternate methods of providing them with their cash.
1: Tabulary force.

0: All right, many persons listening. And I must admit, I'm also one of those persons as well. I don't fully understand, the different roles. For instance, the difference between what a risk manager does, or a trader, or an actuarist. Quite frankly, I need those persons in my corner. I need an accountant, mm-hmm. for instance. For my businesses and my own personal accounting, I lean heavily on, mm-hmm. on people with that kind of knowledge to ensure that I don't get into deep waters. What does those careers actually involve? When you talk about risk managers, or is there any kind of thread that runs through them?
1: Yeah, I guess the risk management and trading, they're very closely aligned.
0: Right.
1: What I always say to people is that trading is essentially risk management. And trading is something that started way back when, a couple of hundred years ago, when farmers wanted to sell forward contracts for their product.
0: Right.
1: And essentially what they were doing was risk management. They just wanted to avoid the chance that the prices would change too much before the actual delivery of this product, whether it's going to be pork bellies or wheat or whatever. So that was essentially trading. And risk management is more from the kind of policing side. So from a trading perspective, what you're doing is you're creating and you're managing risk.
0: Right.
1: And it depends which part of the value chain you're on. You could be on production, you could be the midstream, which is kind of storage, this kind of thing, transportation, and then you're on a downside, which the downstream, sorry, let's say, and the downstream is where you're selling to customers, and there you're basically moving risk from one place to another. A risk manager is someone who, there's a good analogy where you can say, Johnny, you say to your good lady wife, I'm going to the casino with the boys for the weekend, and she will say, well, look, there's $1,000,
0: right,
1: and that's your lot.
0: And that's it. And you only have $1,000 for your entertainment.
1: Exactly. So the risk manager is there to essentially make sure that you stay within whatever limits they give you, whatever limits the company may prescribe. And they're just there to make sure that you don't do anything daft, because ultimately trading is also an emotional there's an emotional aspect to trading as well, which a lot of people don't realize.
0: Right. We often hear about accounting or finance career, but there are so many other areas within the industry, right, of financing and accounting. What are some of the other career paths that young people should be looking at right now, paying attention to, trying to understand fully?
1: Yeah, that's another good question, Johnny. The thing is, the accounting industry over the last 25 or 30 years has changed immensely. I'm not that much in touch with it anymore, but what I do know is that the traditional kind of bean counter, bookkeeper, still exists, but there's not much call for it now, because a lot of the role has been automated.
0: Yes, AI. Yes.
1: Yeah. So
0: a lot of those skills right now, you say, have been a lot of people have lost, I guess, jobs in those areas. It's good knowledge to have, though. But you're saying a lot of those skills are being automated today.
1: Yeah, it's definitely good skills to have. Things have been automated, but when you know what goes on behind the automation, then this is always useful. And whereas people used to go into typical kind of accounting jobs, now there are much other, it's much more varied now. So you can go into risk management as an accountant, you can be a risk analyst, you can be a financial advisor,
0: right?
1: Go into treasury.

0: I do have a couple more questions for you. I know that we have limited time, but I wanted to ask you this because you've worked across the United Kingdom, Switzerland, Germany. What are some of the things young professionals would understand or should understand about competing in the international work environments?
1: Oh, yes. Interesting. Working in an international environment, I think the most important thing is language, actually, and being open for different culture, because this comes before the work and the business side. And we're lucky in that English is very, very widely spoken. So if you can speak English, this is a huge advantage internationally. But then if you take Switzerland, where there's maybe three or four different languages that people generally speak, German, French, Italian, and there's Romance, which is an old language, you need to speak one of those really, because otherwise it's very difficult to integrate. But if you take Germany, on the other hand, a lot of people speak English. So then if you want to learn German, it can be a bit of a struggle, strangely enough. But the most important thing is that you need to understand not just the business side, but there's also the cultural side as well. And if people want to work internationally, then they have to be prepared to, I would say, come out of your comfort zone. And wow. You know, get prepared to do things like order the wrong things at restaurants. Yeah. Get on the wrong buses.
0: Stick a pin right there for me, please, Ben. Let me take a quick break and come right back. Really enjoying this conversation, but I want to ask you at least two more questions before we have to release you. So I'm going to just take a quick break, come right back, speaking with Ben Green, personal and career coach, mentor, and the diversity champion, talking to him about finances. And the finance and the changes, the difference in terms of jobs that are available in that sector and just what's happening in that world. We'll be right back. This is the 2 Live Crew.
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0: Someone won the lotto from Buff Bay, Portland. The newest jackpot winner is thrilled to be moonwalking away with $81 million. You could be the next lotto millionaire. Buy a ticket to your dreams now. Must be 18 years and older. Game responsibly.
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0: Would be nice if I won the lotto and had a conversation with Ben Green, personal and career coach, mentor, and a diversity champion. I'm sure he'd be able to tell me what to do with my $81 million. Mr. Green, we're back with you, sir.

0: good with numbers. You don't necessarily have to be super duper with math, but I think you need to have an understanding of numbers and not be afraid of looking at a lot of data.
1: Right.
0: I think someone that's technologically minded, I would say, because in the time that I've been working, there's been new programs which have come alongside things like VBA and SQL. There's things like Python now, which is a new programming language. So you need to want to learn, because you're never going to stop learning, this is for sure.
1: Right.
0: But I think those are the skills that you need, mainly to have some comfort working with numbers. They're the main things. And want to be inquisitive as well, and look into numbers and things, and see patterns, and try and understand what is going on with things. So it's to have an inquisitive nature as well.
1: Yeah, I guess that's good generally, to have an inquisitive nature. For those of us who are not in finance, Ben, and of course it's going to be an interesting future. A lot of us aren't taught finances or financing in schools. You know, we're not taught how to manage our own personal finances, for example. Some of us, have never gotten that kind of instruction. What would you say to the average, listener who's looking at, hearing about all these different jargons, they're watching the financial news, maybe they're, they dabble a bit in terms of, maybe they have a small portfolio, investment portfolio and so on. I have an accountant. Well, what should they basically want to know about finances or their finance?
0: Yeah, that's a really good question, Johnny, and it's very important, because in schools these days, as you know, they're not teaching finance, and unless you learn these things in uni or something, then you're kind of a little bit stuck, especially if you hit some success unexpectedly, and then you earn more money than you may know how to manage.
1: Yep.
0: The thing is, these days, I'm not sure. Yeah, I think Jamaica is also the same. When you look at banking these days, the banks don't want you to keep money there. They want you to invest the money and this kind of thing. It is something which I think should be taught more in schools, in all honesty, because these days, if you put money in a bank, what do you get? 1%.
1: Right.
0: But you can easily buy an ETF in the bank, and you can maybe get 6, 7, 8, 10% or something. So there's lots of things you can do. But as you say, most people don't understand that. And what I would say is, before anyone is going to embark on this kind of investment route or trying to make a portfolio, you need to do some research, and you need to understand how these things work. What it means to, firstly, to lose money, because this is a good possibility.
1: Right.
0: But also when you gain as well, what are you going to do with it? Do you reinvest it? Do you take it out? These are questions that you need to decide. What level of risk do you want to take? Because this will determine what kind of products you want to use. So these things, you need to really get the advice of a finance professional if you really want to go in this direction. And as I say, this is the way the world is moving. The banks don't want to take people's money in that sense, or give them interest. It's usually very poor, and there have been rumors here in Europe, at least, that the banks will start to charge negative interest and charge money from the people to hold money, which sounds very odd. But this is the direction
1: we're already being charged for that, Ben. We know all about that. Yeah, we're being charged if you keep your money in the bank and they don't see you for 2 years. Even if your money's they say that account is dormant. They charge you now for so many different things. You're so right. It's almost like the bank, they're saying to you, we don't want to keep your money. We just want to take it.
0: Yeah, exactly.
1: Yeah. Listen, we're out of time, but I really want to thank you so much, Sir Green, for your time, for your awesome information that you shared with us today, your skills. I want to thank you so much for all that you continue to do in educating and mentoring those of us who need it, career coach, mentor, and diversity champion, personal, of course, coach Ben Green.

0: Thank you very much, Johnny. Thanks for having me on again. It's been a pleasure.
1: Absolutely. Looking forward to speaking with you once again on the 2 Live Crew. We'll be right back. Donovan Dacre's got music for you. This is 90.

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0: Jamaican.
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1: It is Radio Jamaica 94 FM, and I'm telling you, it is a great Tuesday afternoon. I don't know if you guys know this, but we have some congratulations for Dahlia Harris her massive win, courtesy of DMH Productions, at the Actor Boy Awards.
6: Yes.
1: We got to say congratulations to Dahlia. I think she won Best Director.
7: Best Everything.
1: Yeah. Best Production. And of course, I think they won Best Actress.
7: Best
1: Everything, right?
7: Great,
1: so we're saying congratulations to Sister Dahlia. Why is Donovan saying congratulations? Did you have anything to do with it?
6: I am the instigator.
1: You're the instigator.
6: Yes.
1: All right. Instigator finger, everyone.
7: We are the muse.
1: We got more music for you, folks.

0: gotta say big ups to all the Two Life family on the WhatsApp line, Donovan. Yep. You got quite a few persons here. Lorraine from the UK is with us. Hi, Lorraine. Also, we got who else? Carolyn Morgan. Yeah, saying big ups to Dahlia. Of course, we got a big up Dahlia for sure. And congrats again to her and the entire team from her production. Yeah, it was a big look at the Actor Boy Awards last evening. All right, somebody said happy hearing. Great music now. Yes, so somebody, one of our listeners, I think it's Diane in Florida, said she wasn't hearing us. Yes, Diane, I don't know where you were or what was happening. But we've been up and running. Happy that you're now hearing Radio Jamaica. We'll take a break. We'll be right back.
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2: The Nature Conservancy Jamaica program invites you to celebrate World Oceans Day Monday, June 8 at the Jamaica Pegasus Hotel at 10 a.m. to 2 p.m. under the theme Catalyzing Action for Our Ocean and Climate. 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
5: Boy, Mel, we take over my farm. What can do?
6: Mikey, I don't worry about weeds again. 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
5: In a cabbage?
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2: Welcome back, guys. From Jamaica to Wall Street, today's guest has built an impressive academic professional journey through one of the world's most competitive industries. Tashay Bowes has pursued studies in actuarial science and financial engineering, earned international opportunities, and gained experience within global finance spaces, including Morgan Stanley. Today, she joins us to share more about her career path, the realities of the finance industry, and what makes what it takes for young Jamaicans to compete on that international level. Good afternoon, Tashay Bowes.
8: Hi, good afternoon. How are you?
2: I'm good. I'm really excited to speak with you. I've been reading up on you, actually, some articles written in the Gleaner and so on, and I'm quite impressed. Where are you speaking with me from, or to me from?
8: I'm in New York right now.
2: In NYC, the Big Apple. That is fantastic.
8: Yep.
2: Yeah. What's the weather like there?
8: It's getting better now because summer just started, so it's actually not that bad. It's really
2: actually
8: nice outside.
2: Well, great. Well, you're having good weather. It's a great time to have a conversation with you. For listeners hearing your story for the very first time, tell us a little bit about your academic and professional journey to this point.
8: Yeah, sure. So, I grew up in Jamaica. I started my career my academic journey at Santa Cruz Prep. So that's in St. Elizabeth. That's where I'm from. And then I went to Manchester High School for all my 7 years of high school. Then I went to UWE. I studied actuarial science, where I was a UWE Open Scholarship recipient. I graduated with first class honors in 2021. That's when I moved to the U.S. And I started to work at Morgan Stanley. So that's kind of the start of my career on Wall Street. I've recently transitioned to a different bank on Wall Street, but did start my career at Morgan Stanley. And then subsequently went to Cornell University to pursue a master's in financial engineering, which I completed in 2024.
2: So, yeah, wow, that's quite a journey,
8: really,
2: you know, young lady. From St. Elizabeth to Manchester to UWI to the U.S. That's an awesome, awesome journey. You must be feeling quite proud of yourself.
8: Definitely. Long way to go still, but definitely proud of where what I've done so far.
2: I'd be elated for sure. Well, many people, we don't fully, I said we, because I'm including myself in there, because it's true. I don't fully understand actuarial science. What exactly is the field, and what first attracted you to it?
8: Sure. So actuarial science is really a combination of mathematics, you know, statistics to make risk decisions. So basically measuring uncertainty and risk. Actuaries typically work in insurance companies. So whether property or casualty insurance or life insurance, that's really how, you know, the space is for actuaries, you know, pricing insurance premiums and doing basically all the math that you can think about when it comes on to any form of risk, uncertainty and insurance. What really drew me to actuarial science, I'd say, was really math. So I have a knack for math. I've had it for as long as I can remember. Originally, I didn't, but eventually, probably in like the second grade, I got into math and just really was fascinated with numbers, everything having to do with that. I also grew up with my mom working in the bank, so I think that was a bit of an impetus to lead me to finance in general. But when I was researching careers at that point in high school, actuarial science was one of the booming careers at that point. I mean, still is. And so just definitely thinking about combining the aptitude for math and the interest in finance, I thought that was a very, you know, lucrative career path, and also just something that I found interesting, just converting math to actual, you know, investment or risk decisions.
2: I'm interested in a chuckle, but I'm gonna let it slide for a little bit. you did answer my next question, which would have been, you know, what made you get interested in actuarial science, but you've studied and worked within highly competitive environments, all right? What were some of the biggest challenges, adjustments you had to make in terms of the transition from Jamaica into some of these international spaces?
8: Yeah, sure. So, I mean, it's kind of twofold for me. So one being the academic space, having gone to an Ivy League institution, just that in itself, you're, you know, up against the brightest of the brightest. I definitely say that the pace itself was different. Things move a lot faster here than they do in, you know, Jamaica. I mean, if you think about the economy being a first world country compared to a more developing economy,
2: right,
8: you can imagine that, you know, things are definitely, you know, the wheels definitely turn faster in a space like this. I mean, there's also the aspect of independence that you are coming from Jamaica, where, you know, the resources are limited from a scholastic point of view, where if I have an exam or if I have homework, you, in Jamaica, you know, you kind of have to figure it out on your own. Whereas here, you know, I think there's a lot of reliance on the resources that are provided. And as much as you probably want to be independent, I think it is in your best interest to really utilize those resources, kind of connect with people more, a lot more group work, a lot more collaborative efforts are fostered here. And so that's one thing that I'd say was definitely an adjustment from Jamaica, where I think it's more of a every man for themselves type of vibe, but here it's a lot more collaborative, and that can be, you know, good and bad based on, you know, your personality and just overall your experience. I'd say on the professional side, I think the way people communicate here is a bit different. So, you know, kind of on the same point of being more of a collaborative, a lot of what you'll have to do is to actually over communicate. So you don't want to have any room for error, any room for on the communication. And so just really being vocal, you know, advocating for yourself and advocating for whatever space you're in, I think that that's really paramount here, and that was definitely an adjustment for me.
2: Yeah, definitely can identify with things just happening on a bigger scale and happening much faster when you're in the US, you know, just typically, yes, doing, you know, the ordinary business transactions, especially if you're in the US and you

0: have, you know, an interest in banking or business over that side, you can tell, you know, you can tell that, that things move much faster.
1: Definitely.
0: Financial engineering, and that's a term I'm getting used to, by the way, is another field many people may not be familiar with. How would you explain it to someone, you know, if we have, like me, who have no clue about financial engineering is, and especially if you want to tell somebody about it in terms of that being a career path?
1: Yeah, definitely. I think it's very similar to actuarial science. So the main difference that I'd say, you know, in respect to what I would have mentioned before with actuarial science, so the difference is that financial engineers, or what we really call them in the world, is quants. So that's really the name for it. So quantitative finance is really the discipline. And the main difference is that the decisions that you're making, or the mathematical algorithms that you're building, are to support investment decisions. So, you know, for traders, what quants really do are write the algorithms. So this is involving a lot of programming, a lot of computer science. So I think the same skills are necessary if someone was interested in financial engineering as they would be to be an actuary. So you have to be definitely, you know, very quantitative, analytically minded, and, you know, deploying those skills towards making investment decisions is what I'd say is the main difference and what's, you know, really going to set you apart in this space. So any form of acumen or interest for investing, writing algorithms, math, I mean, you're seeing numbers every day.
0: Right.
1: You know, you could be interested in finance, but I mean, you know, people take different paths. You know, some people go accounting route, some people go the banking route. But here, you know, it's really where you have that cross section of math and these financial decisions really coming into play.
0: Ah, so say you were a wealth manager at a banking institution or an investment firm, you definitely would be considered a financial engineer in a way?
1: Well, I did wealth management at Morgan Stanley, but it's a bit different because wealth managers are mostly on the qualitative side. So you're mostly, you know, liaising with clients, and
0: Right. You're
1: doing more of the talking and, you know, investing their money for them, well, managing their money for them, as the name suggests, wealth management. But from the quantitative side, it's really looking at the data and looking at the market, seeing, okay, like, you know, for example, if we're looking at equities, you see, okay, what did the stock price move today? What was it yesterday? And you kind of have like a backlog or, sorry, back testing, you know, you're looking, I don't know, 10 years in the past to see, okay, historically this has happened. What is my recommendation on what is going to happen in the future by using math to make these predictions? But, you know, really, it's a data-driven world.
0: Yeah.
1: So I would say the difference is wealth management. You're making decisions a bit more on, you know, your intuition or your experience, whereas in quant finance, you're making decisions based on what you see in the numbers.
0: Ah, so that trader definitely would have those skills for sure.
1: Exactly.
0: Thank you so much for, we had to get that clear.
1: Yeah, definitely.
0: You've had experience connected to Wall Street and major financial institutions there. What was that experience like? We all see that Wall Street on, we all see Wall Street on TV, right? The image I have of Wall Street is a lot of people on the floor and people, you know, throwing numbers, and we see the machines going, and, you know, I watch financial news and so on. Was it like that for you, or you were just, you know, in a cubicle doing crunching numbers?
1: No, I mean, it's definitely like that. I mean, I'm living it right now. I'm still on Wall Street, so definitely the same experience I see on TV.
0: Right.
1: You know, pace is there. It is as intense as it looks, if I'm being completely honest.
0: Wow.
1: But you know, I think some people are really made for it. It's something that I definitely enjoy. I think that's something of a slower pace wouldn't be as exciting for me. So I definitely enjoy it. I mean, it is rigorous. It is very demanding of your time and, you know, efforts. And I mean, your brain is constantly running. But, you know, this is what I went to school for, what I've been interested in. And so I would say if it's your dream and, you know, if it's something that you're really interested in, it looks exciting, at least from the movies to you, then I definitely say, you know, it's attainable and it can be very fulfilling as well.
0: It looks demanding too, though. Like sometimes you watch, you know, like I watch The Wolf of Wall Street, for instance, and I'm you know, you're on the floor and then you see a crash and everybody's holding their heads and people are so that's literally what happens there. Like, you literally see people lose it.
1: That can definitely happen. The hours are long, you know, especially for certain parts of the banks. If you're working anywhere in front office with a banking, trading, quant, you know, you're grinding really long hours. And yeah, there are always fires to put out. I mean, something happens in the economy every day, from political situations.

0: responds to just other economic drivers. And the world doesn't stop. You have to just kind of keep going. But as I said, if it's made for some people, for myself particularly, it keeps me going. It's very exciting to me, and I love the market. So yeah.
1: Listen, we're speaking with Tashay Bowes, Jamaican Actuarial Science graduate and Cornell Financial Engineering student, and she literally works on Wall Street, speaking to us right now from New York City. And we're going to take a quick break and come right back. I still have some other questions to ask you. I'm interested to find out from, if you could help some students, young people, or anyone listening, they're interested in financing and learning more about, what, financial analytics all about. You can answer a few questions for me on the other side when we come right back.
0: Sure.
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2: All right. Thank you so much. If you're just joining us, we're speaking with Tashay Bowes, a Jamaican actuarial science graduate and a Cornell financial engineering student working right now in the banking sector on Wall Street. Tashay, still with me?
3: Yes, I'm here.
2: All right. Awesome. We want to make sure, you know, Tashay, sometimes the equipment, you know how it goes, right? We got to make sure you're there.
3: Of course, definitely.
2: So what skills do students, Tashay, often underestimate when preparing for a career in finance or analytics? You know how it is in Jamaica. Some people have a fear, you know, of the math. But if you are, and if that's your field, if you love it, you're at university, you're thinking, should I really, you know, use some of these skills in going to finance? What would you tell them?
3: Sure. So I would say on the hard skill side, I think, you know, programming would be the main one that I'd want to say. The math that you do in school is definitely going to be applicable, but not as directly transferable to what you're doing on a daily basis. I mean, you're not like crunching numbers on a calculator. Everything is really done in Excel or Python, really, or SQL or whatever other computing languages people are using. So that's one thing that I'd say to kind of have an idea of how to bridge that gap between the theoretical part of stuff and the actual practical, using it to make investment decisions. Second thing I'd said to be underscored would be the level of discipline that it requires. So I think that, you know, it's, everything's not going to be an 11:59 deadline that you have in school. You know, you are going to have things that you're going to have to prioritize over others, maybe not to your liking, but just more so, you know, what is necessary at the time and what's imminent. So that's one thing I'd say, kind of having that underrated skill of knowing what to prioritize and when to do so. And I'd also say adaptability. I mean, the world is ever changing, ever evolving, you know, different circumstances happen, you know, AI surges. I mean, look at COVID. I mean, just different, you know, economic and, you know, geographic political events will occur. And I just think one of the main things that will continue to set top achievers apart is really your willingness and ability to adapt.
2: Listen, that's a great advice from you there, Tashay. I hope folks were listening to that, because you did lay it out quite well for them. How important are internships, networking, mentorship when trying to break into the global industries like finance?
3: Yeah, so I mean, I think all three of those that you mentioned are super important. Internships for the more practical side, for you to get an insight into, you know, what the company does on a daily basis. I think it's a two-way street, one for the company to kind of identify, you know, rich talent, and also for candidates to even know if something is

0: connecting with people, kind of keeping these connections very organically as well. I believe that networking should happen. So, just a matter of making connections with people that you think are either now or would be valuable in the future to you. I mean, I just said definitely it's a very big culture here, cultural push for people to network. It's very, it's not an unorthodox thing for people to network here. It's actually very encouraged. So yeah, I think America really, drives and underscores that
1: Yes, it's very
0: tenet
1: important to network in the States for
0: yes,
1: sure, in any field
0: definitely.
1: that you're in, you know. I can tell you that,
0: Definitely, yeah.
1: yeah, in any field that you're in, and they do encourage that in the States, you know. They literally have, you know, a lot of events just to encourage networking.
0: Exactly.
1: Yeah.
0: Yep,
1: What are
0: definitely.
1: some of the mistakes that students make when preparing for a competitive international opportunity like the one that you have? Are the one that you've gotten, including graduate programs.
0: Yeah, so I think on a professional note, I'd kind of say that the I don't necessarily want to say level of entitlement, but I think that's a good way to put it. So there's nothing that's going to be handed to you on a platter. At the end of the day, people who really, find themselves in the D space, there's a lot of work that goes behind it. These fancy titles, these, big salaries, it's also something that you have to work for. And not only work to get in, but also work to keep it, because these spaces are extremely competitive and, kind of, if you slip, you slide, like these opportunities don't just stay there. Permanently for you. It's the wheels are always turning. People are always getting more, competent. People are always getting more qualified and going back to school. So, you really have to find ways of ensuring that you are doing your work, doing a really good job at that as well. And so I think just that level of discipline and, determination towards your career, I think just really has to be emphasized. Because, I mean, I never worked in Jamaica, but the level of, I mean, from my personal experience here, I really just understood that, a lot of what I'm gonna achieve is gonna have to come from just me and my hard work, my tenacity there. So that's one thing, that I'd say.
1: First of all, thank you for that response. And it's interesting, you've never worked in Jamaica. That's because you left for school,
0: Right.
1: right?
0: Well, I didn't leave for school. I just
1: You
0: migrated.
1: migrated,
0: Yeah, I just
1: right?
0: migrated and then,
1: But
0: yeah.
1: certainly school was very much a part of your life once you did migrate. You know, Jamaica, we boast a lot about our programs here. And then, so I'm interested to ask you, what kind of advantages do you think, or disadvantages, did you experience, in the States based on your Jamaican experience? Was it like Jamaica prepared you enough for the shocks that you experienced? Did you feel like, okay, yeah, because I'm coming from a great program in Jamaica, I can handle this? What was that experience for you like?
0: Yeah, I mean, I can't emphasize enough that I think Jamaica prepared me really well for the opportunities that I got here. I mean, if I could redo my life, I would do it exactly the same way. I think having a really solid foundation, even just from prep school to high school to even undergrad in Jamaica, I think that just academically, the rigor that I was exposed to and the level of independence again that I had to acquire just for myself in just my studies, I think that really helped me coming here, both from a discipline point of view, from researching stuff on my own, just that level of thing that was developed in Jamaica. Definitely think that coming here it made a lot of things more seamless for me, because I didn't have that level of dependence on or reliance on someone to do it for me. So, I mean, I definitely think that was good. I can't think of any disadvantages, honestly. Like, I really would genuinely, like, really credit the system in Jamaica. I mean, I know people, have differing opinions on that, but, if I were to do it again, as I said, I would absolutely go all the way up to undergrad in Jamaica, like I did.
1: Absolutely love that response, because sometimes we just see things as hard in Jamaica. It's so hard. All these rules, the pressure cooker. You want me to do all of this exercise myself? But what you're saying is that no, all of that pressure prepared you for the environment that you're in today. You know what I mean? That the heavy
0: Definitely.
1: demands of the Jamaican system prepared you well.
0: Definitely. I
1: Yeah.
0: can't agree more.
1: That's awesome. So for young women interested in

0: finance, data, economics, or quantitative fields. What encouragement or advice would you give?
1: So I think specifically for women, I mean, it is a fairly male-dominated field. I mean, you look around, you see a lot of men. But I'd say, creating a space for yourself, taking up the space. I don't think, I don't see gender when I look at people. I mean, when you're doing your work and you're doing a really good job, I don't think people see gender either. So that's one thing I definitely say. It might be intimidating to want to step into these fields. For example, engineering, just as a female, it's already dominated. I mean, finance is the same way as well. I mean, there are other challenges that, will come along the way, but I don't think that intrinsic lack of confidence should be one of them. So I think that, the stuff that are in your control, which are your confidence in yourself, your discipline, and how much effort you are actually exhibiting on a day-to-day basis, I think these are stuff that you can control. And I mean, I just try to do my best on a daily basis. I mean, the other stuff are, out of my control. So I definitely say it's really having a very high level of confidence as a woman can really set you apart just as you progress in your career. So I'd say go for it. Nothing is unattainable for you. There's nothing outside of your scope. Once you can dream it, I feel like, you can achieve it, pray. And yeah, that's really all the advice I have. I genuinely don't separate myself from someone of the opposite gender from opportunities. Like, I mean, if a man can do it, then I can absolutely do it as well.
0: That's great. Definitely. If that was my daughter's response, I'd be very, very proud. So thank you very much for that response. Are you
1: definitely
0: at all worried about the advancement of technology? How fast things are moving? The amount of financial, or finance softwares that are out there. We see AI taking over several jobs. In terms of the future of finance, where do you think that lies? I mean, have you given that any thought at all?
1: Yeah, I mean, I definitely have thoughts on AI. So I think the prevalence of AI right now, especially in the finance space, I mean, it's more of a, if you can't beat them, join them, I would say at this point.
0: Right.
1: So just really getting familiar with these software that are available, I'd say would be to your best interest. I utilize AI every day. The banks are pushing for it. All these institutions are pushing for it as well. So I think where, there's potentially an issue is if you don't get with the AI program. That's what I'd say. So I would really encourage anyone right now who's interested in the field, currently in the field, to really absorb themselves and just really adapt to these new software. Because, I mean, it can make your life significantly easier. I mean, you're more efficient, more productive, and that makes room for other things to be done. I think finance specifically, especially on the investment side or, the trading side, there are certain jobs that, AI, fortunately for me, but unfortunately won't be able to completely eradicate. So
0: right.
1: Definitely I just say it's a matter of immersing yourself into these platforms and really getting the best out of what it can do for you, because honestly it can do a lot, whether from a technical point of view, programming, it really helps. I used to spend hours searching on Stack Overflow for a line of code. Now I can just go to AI and say, hey, give me a code that writes this. So I really think it's a momentum that people really have to jump on the wave of AI. And I mean, I am very pro AI. I think it's moving in a positive direction. As I said, these firms are really pushing for it. So I think the only way you can lose at this point is if you aren't going with that flow.
0: Very interesting. It's moving so fast that, as you just mentioned, you're saying that the institutions are pushing for it. And I gather
1: they're
0: doing that.
1: Are.
0: Yeah, specifically in finance, because finance is such a specific medium. You know what I mean? Like, you can't, if it's wrong,
1: right,
0: it's wrong. If it's right, it's just right.
1: Exactly.
0: And so, yeah. So the machines can just keep churning out the answers for you using all the formulas
1: exactly
0: that are there. Interesting times. What do you say to that young Jamaican, male or female, locked in right now and thinking, wow, she's on Wall Street, she's in New York, that's such a big deal, and it seems like such a far-fetched kind of idea for them. You know what it's like. You're coming from St. Elizabeth, you know what I mean? So so just in less than a minute, what do you think? What's your response, or what would you say to that Jamaican that's listening?
1: No, sure. I mean, I was wanting your spot. Let's just say that, just put that out there. I mean, I was wanting your spot. I mean, there are lots of things that I'm doing right now that I am confident and I know that my younger self dreamt of. And I think the best thing in this situation is that I'm a real life example for those Jamaicans upcoming. And I mean, I would just really like to say, if I can do it, you can absolutely do it too. I mean, the sky's the limit. I'd love for all of you to do even better than I am going to do. So, yeah, I just say really, my dad always says it too, the sky's the limit. Your support system is really gonna be, helpful for you. I think my parents have really helped with that as well. And so I'd really say, hone in and lock into those people who have your back, people who support you. And on the other side too, none of this is gonna come by just dreaming. There's a lot of work and a lot of sacrifice, a lot of time and discipline that goes into yielding these results. So I'd really say, put your head down. This is a very, very long road. I mean, I definitely have an impressive track record so far, but as I said at the start of the call, there's definitely a long way to go. And so I just really say, just be patient, but also do what you can do in your control and just try to do it to the best of your ability. And I wish you all the best.
0: Tashay, thank you so much for taking the time to talk to us today. Thank you for sharing not just your personal journey, but also your knowledge on finance and your encouragement during the show. Really appreciate talking to you, and I wish you all the very best. Continue to fly the Jamaican flag high and to represent yourself and your family well, and listen, as you said, the sky's not even the limit. Just keep going, and we'll be here cheering for
1: Definitely.
0: you. Thank you so much.
1: Oh, nice. Thank you so much. Have a good one. Bye, Jamaica.
0: Thank you. This is 94.5
2: 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Food safety is everyone's responsibility. 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
0: 2 minutes after 4 o'clock on the Big 94. I want to thank Tashay Bowers for that great interview. Thanks to Madam Producer for setting that one up as well. I love to talk to Jamaicans that are doing so well. Yeah, man, them intelligent young people just continue to shine and make the country look nice and big. I mean, like what Jamaica does on the world stage all the time. Donovan! Yes, we maths can do. Donovan, mathematics.
6: What?
0: Yes, man.
6: Oh, gosh.
0: You're supposed to know your maths good, Donovan, because you deal with music.
6: Oh,
0: music and maths, very important.
6: Very important.
0: You have to know if you count in your song them.
6: Oh,
0: tell the truth.
6: Yeah,
0: that is it.
6: Yeah.
0: I feel like I'm going to some maths test. But I'm producer, I'm going to do like a maths testing of the listeners
6: I'm
0: right
6: absent.
0: Now.
6: I'm
0: no,
6: absent.
0: No.
6: I'm
0: You're absent. Going to see a paper here. I organize everything for you already. Listen, no. Listen. No, Donovan, you have to challenge yourself.
6: Oh,
0: you know, today when I saw, I said, Madam Producer, challenge me. I'm challenging myself today.
6: Oh,
0: I'm starting off with the easy ones first. Let me get your pen and your paper.
6: Paper.
0: Right, so you need to do a check in. I'm starting off with the easy ones first. I will even allow you to use your calculator today.
6: Cool.
0: See? Because the technology, no, man, a technological time. Use the technology. Did you hear Miss Bowser a while ago?
6: Yes.
0: She said they're encouraging it. Donovan, I'm easy doing now.
6: Mm-hmm.
0: Easy peasy. I really want to know if you know what to do. See, if you know what to do, you'll get the answers correct. All right. Listeners, are you with us? Are you guys with us on WhatsApp? Take out your pen and paper too. We're not doing this alone. We alone, Negative Rock.

0: Somebody get beat me.
1: So come. Listen, and these are not hard at all. No, seriously, these are so simple. And it's not a lot, just 5 of them, right? So we're going to see if we can make it through. Right, Donovan?
0: Oh, yeah. Oh,
1: you
0: yeah.
1: ready?
0: Yes.
1: Okay, I'm going to read it. I'm going to read the problem for you, though. Mm-hmm. All right, so are you guys listening? Mm-hmm. Let me go on the WhatsApp line real quick. I'm going to check them out on WhatsApp. Nobody's saying that they're in the house. Who is in the house right now? I need you to tell me who is in the house right now. We're going to do some mathematics. Okay. Here's the first problem, Donovan. You ready? It's all about problem solving. You know. Listen good, you know, Donovan, right?
0: Yeah, my voice.
1: A student, I started with the easy ones first. A student saves $1,500, that's $1,500 every month for 6 months. Right?
0: Every month.
1: Not
0: every day.
1: For 6 months. Right? Okay. 6 months in another one.
0: 6 months.
1: Mm-hmm. All right. Then spends $2,000. Yeah? All right. $2,000. Are you with me, Donovan?
0: Yep. I take me down here.
1: All right. All right. How much money is left? $2,000. Donovan, it's easy, man.
0: Oh, yes, man.
1: Come on, man. How much is left? Right? How much is left, Donovan? Me have my answer ready. I'm going to tell you my answer, you know. Come on, and Donovan, I'm going to do it long form. Donovan, I'm going to do it long form, you know. I'm going to do it basic school style.
0: Still.
1: Right? I did it basic school style. Right? How much is left? I have my answer. Let me see what Benjamin Fraser. Wait, I see the first. This wrong. My name would have said who it is. I'm not saying who it is because I don't want to say it. Donovan, we have a little music going in the background. Don't tell me that they got it wrong because you're trying to focus on the music. That's right?
0: Yes.
1: So let me tell you who got it right. Okay, this person got it right. Caroline, you got it right. Yes. Marsha, correct. Yes, I believe you're correct. Now, assume some of you know me, Adriana. Jennifer, you're correct. Nicole, 7,000. That is correct. Madam producer, she ball out correct already. Can't manage. 7G, that's right. I actually look. That's interesting. No problem. For sure. All right, so 7,000. Donovan, you got that correct? 7,000. Mm-hmm. Donovan, you have it right. Pick yourself.
0: Yes, man. Yeah, man.
1: Pick yourself. Donovan, we can't get zero now.
0: Yeah, man.
1: That is the important part of this story. Yeah, can't get zero. All right, next one. You ready for the next problem?
0: Let me see it. Let me hear it.
1: You want to hear it first?
0: I got you.
1: A simple one, this man. All right, Donovan, listen to this one. This one is very important for you to listen, right? If a trader buys 4 items for $250 each, and sells all 4 for $1,200. How much profit did the trader make? So, okay. So 4 at $250, mm-hmm. right? And buy them at $250 each. And sell them everything, all 4, for $1,200. Yes? Did you get that, other man?
0: May I come?
1: Yeah, come? Mm, yes, eh? Oh, right? How much profit did the trader make?
0: And sell them out, what?
1: Sold them for $1,200. Alright, this is easy to man. Easy, other man. I have my answer. I have my answer, other man. Come on, listeners. Where's the answer? Where's the answer? Ah! Martin from Angels, quick on the draw. Martin, you are correct.
0: Yes, man.
1: Wow, who else is there? Yes, man, Desiree, we move on from the one there already. Nicole, $200. Yes, 200. 200? Yes, 200. Donovan, oh, you stay?
0: 200.
1: 2 out of 2. Donovan, a simple match there, man, Donovan, man. Easy, easy.

0: peasy, you know what I mean? Easy peasy. All right, you ready to know that one? For another one? I'll give you the one more. Are you ready?
1: Go on.
0: What, you ready?
1: Go on.
0: All right.
1: Go on.
0: This one is tricky. Are you ready?
1: I'm ready this one.
0: Five. You have to write this one out now. 5 + 3 squared. Yes. Mm-hmm. Times 2. Equals. That's 5 + 3 squared × 2 = All right, Madam Producer, actually late to the party. You're late to the party today. All right, hold on. Now you have to, this means you have to remember your bad mass now.
1: Mm-hmm.
0: Right? Whew. It's an acronym now. How that go again? So you forgot to do this plus times that first. Madam Producer, you get it right? Madam. Alright. Yeah? Plus 5. Alright. Donovan, we have my answer. What's your answer, Donovan? Mm-hmm. What's your answer?
1: Hey.
0: Somebody say 15. No.
1: No,
0: 15. That's not correct.
1: No, no, no.
0: Not correct. If you say 15, that's not correct.
1: Mm-hmm.
0: This is another one. No. If you say 28, that's not correct either.
1: No.
0: I don't think that's correct, Madam Producer.
1: No.
0: I don't think 28 is right. Okay. All right. Janice, you're wrong. Come again now. 90? Martin, what are you doing? No, I don't think that's right. Remember, it's 5 + 3 squared × 2. Remember your rules now, your mathematical rules. Wait. I'm seeing the right answer here. Marsha from Burnt Ground, Santa Cruz. St. Elizabeth people know their maths. Hello? Anne-Marie, you're also correct. Yes? Anne-Marie? Yes, Anne-Marie, give me the right answer now. That is correct, Anne-Marie. Martin, you give me the right answer now. There we go, my people. Hi, Rosalie, with the correct answer. That is right. I like this. Come true. Okay. Jillian, go on again.
1: Jillian.
0: Who is now Yvonne? Woo. See all kind of numbers. Alright, so my answer. Desreen. Take it again, Desreen. Check it again. Because I think you're just one
1: Can
0: off. So Kemoy? Mobe? No. I don't think that is correct. So here's the answer I have. Let me see what you have, Donovan. We don't come again, too. Wait, don't even tell us that when they're tricky. That when they're tricky, then. No, because I had to literally stop myself this morning. I said, no, but there's a rule to this, right? There's some rules. When you're doing this kind of problem.
1: Once I have the squares involved.
0: Right? Yeah, there's some rules to this kind of problem. And let me share some of the rules for you real quick. Remember, you have to have your brackets first.
1: Mm-hmm.
0: If there are brackets, right?
1: Mm-hmm.
0: And if there are no brackets, your division and multiplication, these two operations have the same priority, right?
1: Mm-hmm.
0: Yeah. Think of the BODMAS. Now, that's the acronym you need to look at for this. So, the answer I have is 23. So, how did I do it? Let me share how did I do this now. So I did the multiplication first. So 3 squared is 9.
1: Mm-hmm.
0: Square root, right? That's 9 times 2, 18.
1: Mm-hmm.
0: Right? And then I'm plus 5.
1: Yeah.
0: 23.
1: Yes.
0: That's how I got my answer. No, there were no brackets. There were no brackets on that one, Julie. No brackets.
1: There was no
0: brackets at all. All right, so that's how I got the answer there for that one. I'm going to give one more before the break, and then we can do it during the break. Okay, guys? And you give me an answer after that, right? So, here's the last one with brackets this time. Now, 18, write it down, 18 divided by bracket 3 times 2 bracket plus 7. So, it's 18. Divided, division sign there, bracket 3 times 2, bracket, so it's 3 times 2 in brackets, in the middle, plus 7. Tell me the answer after the break. Donovan. We're going to take a break. My brain tired.
2: Your head tired?
0: Yes. This is the 2 Hype Crew on the Big 94. Yeah, we stimulate in all kind of ways, all right? This is it. Sound the radio. Let's go, family.
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4: 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Talk out, speak out, forget everything that you heard about. There ain't really nothing to be scared about. Don't take abuse silent, lay it out.
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0: For over 40 years, they've gathered to make a difference. 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
6: Come on, your life is like a blessing. No need for stress. Good things expected.

A little math challenge in the afternoon for you. Thank you so much, guys, for participating. We appreciate all the answers, you know, the fact that you guys took the time. That's what it's all about. All right, Kemoy in Montego Bay. Kemoy has got it correct. Ease and our Mrs. Thomas. That is it. Big up yourself. Kemoy. Noel, you have some work to do again. Noel. You have some work to do. Big ups to Marsha Russell, Burnt Ground, Santa Cruz. Yes, man. Sister, I'll work it out for you. I'm going to let you with them and work it right down. Thank you so much. That is the correct answer. We've got Patrice. Patrice says the answer is... Patrice, from you go R, you know it's wrong. For you say, for you giving two, this or that, you know it's wrong. Anywhere you want, no hiding. Yeah, you know that this place is to go. And you won't let go. So we gotta say hi to Desiree in Kingston. That is correct, Desiree. Yes. Anywhere you want, no hiding. Yeah, you know that. So Patrice, but they're both wrong, by the way, yeah? Hi, Martin and Angels. That is correct. Martin, not your bright sparks. We have here on the 2 Live crew. We got some very, very bright sparks out there. All right. So, the answer is 10. 10. That's the answer for that problem right there. Yeah, man. You need to look at your BODMAS again, right? It's an acronym. BODMAS. Yeah, and of course there's PEDMAS as well. In fact, there's BIDMAS and PEDMAS. Yes, the UK system is BIDMAS that they use, but they're called BODMAS generally. Yes. Listen, Donovan. Yes, Donovan, let's go and play some music, is it? Donovan, you go and go do it now. Let me see. You go and go do it yourself. Go and go do it yourself, Donovan. 50%. You go and go do it yourself, Donovan. You go and do it yourself. You pass. Slapping unexpectedly. Where is Rosalie? Because I thought Rosalie, I think you answered real quickly and she did get it right. Rosalie, you are correct. I won't get in the way of love. Tell you what, folks. That's what we do. Yeah, a little exercise for your brain is good, you know. It's a mm-hmm. 19 minutes after 4 o'clock. Us, we were meant for music time for you until 5 o'clock. This is the 2 Live.

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What a groovy Tuesday afternoon. Thank you so much, Donovan. 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Wanna say hello to Grace in the place.

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0: Yaksta in the place. Yaksta. Yeah, man. Yaksta, you know? This is one of his, let's just say, more party songs. More, you know what I mean? He burn the fire so hard in this one. 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Yeah, you know, Yaksta been burning the fire hard. 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Thank you for that. Seeing one of my listeners share the Brazen to the Bone flyer. Yeah, man, that's my latest production. First time in a play in about 4 years, you know, Donovan. So we've been working hard at it.
1: Oh, so you have been rehearsing for that?
0: We have been rehearsing every day, my brother, for that one. It's

0: opens this Friday. So I don't know if I'm ready yet, to be honest with you, but you have to be ready. It's a water producer, we got to be ready, right?
1: Yeah, man. Ready like...
0: Yeah, not Freddy at all. Ready like Jack, ready like me. Ready like... I hope you guys had a great time today. I certainly did. Mm-hmm. Really great conversations with Ben Green, personal and career coach, mentor, and diversity champion. He spoke to us about the different careers you can have in finance, and also just, you know, gave us some insight into what the future might be like, Donovan.
1: Exactly.
0: And then, wow, just the awesomeness of Tashe Bowes, a Jamaican actuarial science graduate and
1: That's
0: Cornell
1: great,
0: financial engineering student working in the financial sector in New York City right now. She is in the Big Apple, and she says she loves the energy and the atmosphere, Donovan. Yeah, whatever it is that you see on Wall Street in the movies, she says it's all happening, but very much like that, and perhaps more. I want to thank Tashe Bowes, and I do truly wish her all the very, very best as she continues to advance herself and her career. All right? We got to get out of here, man. It's been such a great day. If you didn't know, let me give you some facts. Actuarial science is the study of risk. The UWI Mona describes actuaries as professionals who use mathematical, statistical, and economic techniques to evaluate uncertain future events. If you've ever taken out an insurance policy, you'll hear them saying that the actuaries or the actuarist have to go work it out. Yeah? Yeah, the actuary, they have to go work it out and make sure, say, the department, sort you out and you can get the right. Yeah, yeah. They can work out the payment money for you, don't they?
1: Mm-hmm.
0: Mm-hmm. I like you now.
1: Mm-hmm.
0: But we don't put all your risk factors them. When I finish putting your risk factors, I said, all right, Donovan. Highly spirited. Come on.
1: I'm put a second for me.
0: I tell you. Thank you guys so much. We had a little math class today. That was nice, Donovan, right?
1: Yes.
0: That was nice. You're going with yourself. Did very well.
1: Days.
0: And of course, the listeners did very well, too. Man, we got to get out of here. And I want to thank the folks for listening today. We're going to do it again for you tomorrow. It's going to be a Wednesday. Mm-hmm. So, you know, we got to break out some songs for you, Donovan.
1: Yeah.
0: Come on, Wednesday vibe.
1: Tomorrow.
0: Okay. Bring out the songs for them. You know what I mean?
1: All right.
0: Yeah, we always, you know how we do on a Wednesday.
1: Yeah.
0: For sure.
1: But
0: all right, guys.
1: Later on.
0: Yes, you'll be back later on, Donovan.
1: And Audrey later on.
0: Well, take good care of yourselves, guys.
1: You too.
0: And take it easy. Remember, it's Mental Health Month for men. So take it easy on the men. You know what I mean? As you said, give us some grace.
1: Not too much cussing.
0: Give us some grace this month.
1: Yes, give a little space.
0: Give us some grace. You want space, none of that. You want space?
1: No.
0: You know?
1: So I say, you know, space.
0: You don't want space.
1: We
0: just want some grace.
1: Some grace. Some grace.
0: I don't want no space. Just give me the grace.
1: Right?
0: I'll take the space when I'm ready, but I'll take the grace as well. Wow. Guys, walk good, be good, and of course, do good. See you again tomorrow.
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5: Good afternoon, I'm Deidran Gordon. Coming up in the news segment of Beyond the Headlines, today, Tuesday, June 2, 2026. Commuters paying increased fares this afternoon while traveling on public passenger vehicles. Opposition blasts government over announcement of fare increase on commuters. Electoral Commission of Jamaica takes another step in redrawing constituency boundaries to make Portmore the country's 15th parish. Energy Minister says the government and stakeholders are to meet in the coming days to discuss a new all-island energy license. In business news, coffee industry facing billions in losses as coffee president Norman Grant warns of layoffs without urgent government support. The discussion segment of Beyond the Headlines with Dion Jackson Miller comes up after this newscast. Now the details of the news on Radio Jamaica 94 FM and online at RadioJamaica94FM.com. Commuters are paying more to travel this afternoon as the government has finally implemented the long-delayed 16% increase in public passenger vehicle fares. Transport Minister Daryl Vaz made the announcement at a press conference this morning. More from Nikinsky Robinson.
6: I hereby announce that Cabinet has approved a 16% fare increase for PPV operators. It will be effected today, June 2nd.
7: That announcement by Transport Minister Daryl Vaz, which moves the long-delayed fare adjustment into gear, making the journey home for commuters more expensive. The 16% increase is being phased in, with the first 8% taking effect today. The remaining 8% will take effect July 1. Transport operators have long been waiting for the fare adjustment, which forms the second tranche of a 35% increase announced back in 2023. The transport minister says a phased approach was taken to cushion the effects of inflation on commuters' pockets.
6: It is simply to manage the inflationary impact. 16% in any 1 month will be a big spiral for that particular month. So it really is only trying to balance and manage the situation as best as possible.
7: So what does that mean for passengers today?
6: June adjustments show that the route taxi fare between St. Anne and Ortrius would increase from $200 to $220, while the fare between Eltham Park and Spanish Town would move from $160 to $170. For rural stage carriage services, the Ortrius to Kingston fare would increase from $560 to $610, and the Mandeville to Maypen fare would rise from $290 to $310.
7: And when July comes,
6: the St. Anne's Bay to Ortrius route taxi fare would increase from $220 to $240, while the Eltham Park to Spanish Town fare would rise from $170 to $190. The rural stage carriage fare between Ortrius and Kingston would increase from $610 to $660. Mandeville to Maypen fare would move from $310 to $330.
7: Transport Minister Daryl Vaz. But while the adjustment has been welcomed by transport groups, President of the Transport Operators Development Sustainable Services, Etchton Newman, has taken issue with the phased nature and immediacy of the implementation.
8: I'm just wondering, your technicians who put this together, if they could not consider the announcement made today for the fare increase another day. Because the man who takes a passenger from Halfway Tree to Papin up, hearing this somewhere, will charge a different fare coming back down because it's effective today.
7: TOD's President Etchton Newman. In response, Minister Vaz says the decision was taken by Cabinet after careful consideration. Nakinski Robinson, Radio Jamaica News.
5: In the meantime, Minister Vaz has warned of punitive measures for rogue operators who seek to overcharge.
6: That now that the fares have been regularized, for want of a better word, it is going to be zero tolerance in relation to any overcharging. What I don't want is those persons that had raised their fares arbitrarily and illegally already to now do another fare increase on this government announced increase. If you do so, you are going to feel the brunt of the law. Anybody that sees this happening, you have enough ways and means to communicate that by WhatsApp, by text, by calling the hotline number, any methodology that you want to use.
5: Transport Minister Daryl Vaz. He says the ministry is working with the Transport Authority to strengthen its reporting mechanism. He says a more detailed update will be provided by the end of June. And opposition spokesman on transport, Mikhail Phillips, reacting to the two-phased fare increase, says the announcement proves that there is no transport policy guiding the government's decision. He also described the move as highly unusual and extremely disrespectful for commuters.
9: A new fare was announced to take immediate effect, yet the Transport Authority was never notified and no new fare table was gazetted. How does any government implement a fare increase without first telling the public what those fares actually are? This has simply never happened before in the history of public passenger vehicle services in Jamaica. Commuters, including our children, were asked to pay one fare to work and school, and a higher fare to come home. That is unacceptable. I intend to seek legal advice regarding the unusual implementation that took place today.
5: Todd's President Edgerton Newman and Dion Chance, President of the St. James Taxi Association, have confirmed that they have yet to receive a breakdown of the new fare table. Managing Director of the Transport Authority, Ralston Smith, says a public notice with the new fare table will be published later today. Meanwhile, Mr. Phillips is also calling for an impact assessment of the Cabinet decision.
9: I'm also calling on the government to conduct and publish an impact assessment of these new fares on travel costs across both the Kingston Metropolitan Transport Region and rural operations. Crawling fare increase brings only hardship, not only to the commuting public, but also to operators. Jamaicans deserve better.
5: Opposition spokesperson on transport, Mikhail Phillips. The Electoral Commission of Jamaica ECJ has taken another step in redrawing constituency boundaries to align with the creation of Portmore as the country's 15th parish. More in this report from Halshane Burke.
10: In a statement this afternoon, the Commission said it convened a joint meeting of the Parish Boundary Advisory Committee and the Parish Boundary Forum for Portmore and St. Catherine last Friday. This brought together about 70 stakeholders, including political representatives, election officials, and community volunteers. Director of Elections Glasspool Brown says the consultation is part of a structured and constitutionally guided process to refine proposed changes before submission to Parliament's Boundaries Committee. He notes that the proposals are based on technical analysis and stakeholder input, and feedback from the meeting will be used to further improve recommendations. The ECJ says the proposed boundary adjustments could affect four constituencies: St. Catherine Southeastern, East Central, Southern, and South Central. Geographic Information Systems Manager Ramoski Russell outlined the changes, which are driven by new parish lines following legislation passed in February 2025 to formally establish Portmore. Under Jamaica's constitution, constituency boundaries must not cross parish lines, making the current review necessary. The ECJ says the process will continue with further consultations and technical reviews before final recommendations are sent to Parliament for approval. It maintains that the exercise is focused on fairness accuracy and ensuring proper representation for the Jamaican electorate. The People's National Party

0: has been challenging efforts by the government to review the Counties and Parishes Amendment Act of 2025 to declare Portmore the 15th parish. The matter was taken to court last year, and Chief Justice Brian Sykes ruled that the government must give an unequivocal undertaking not to appoint a day for the Act to come into effect until the procedure prescribed in Section 67 of the Constitution has been complied with and an order is made under Section 67 of the Constitution. Section 67 of the Constitution deals with the process for a Standing Committee of Parliament to review the number of constituencies and boundaries. Al Shane Burke, Radio Jamaica News.
1: The National Voters List has recorded a slight decline in registered electors. A total 15,161 names are removed from the list published on May 31, while 13,882 new electors are added. This brings the total number of registered voters to 2,090,343. The update reflects a net decrease of 1,279 electors when compared with 2,091,622 on the list released in December last year. The Electoral Office of Jamaica says the removals were made possible largely through information provided by the Office of the Registrar General, along with other sources and stakeholders. The voters list is updated twice each year, on May 31 and November 30. Individuals who register between April 1 and November 30 this year will appear on the next list to be published November 30, 2026. Energy Minister Daryl Vaz says the government and stakeholders are to meet in the coming days as negotiations deepen for a new all-island energy license. After Hurricane Beryl, the government announced that it would not renew the existing Jamaica Public Service Company all-island electricity license under its current terms. The current license expires July 2027. Minister Vaz says negotiations have reached a very technical stage, adding that the process to ensure a favorable energy license remains high priority for the government.
2: I would hope to be able to update the country sometime in this month on that matter. Only to say that it has our highest priority. And we are continuing. We have a special team in the ministry that is actually dealing with it, with a negotiating team and consultants from overseas. So you can rest assured that we are very aware that July 2027 is not far away, and that we have to make sure that everything is in place for that timeline, one way or the other.
1: Energy Minister Daryl Vaz. He was speaking at a press conference this morning. The Ministry of National Security and Peace is moving to strengthen oversight and accountability at the Firearm Licensing Authority, FLA, following updates connected to a March 2026 report from the Integrity Commission. The Portfolio Ministry says it has been advised of the findings of the report, which stemmed from an investigation into allegations concerning corruption, impropriety and irregularities in the storage of firearms and ammunition, as well as the awarding of firearms at the authority. More in this report from Nakinski Robinson.
3: According to the ministry, the Integrity Commission met with representatives of the Firearm Licensing Authority on March 19, 2026, where the findings of the investigative report were read and a limited opportunity was provided for a response. The ministry says it deliberately allowed the process to run its course, noting that it would have been imprudent for the portfolio minister to make public statements without first having the benefit of the commission's final findings and in order to avoid any perception of interference. In a statement, the Minister of National Security and Peace expressed full support for the work of the Integrity Commission, describing it as a critical mechanism for public sector accountability. The minister said, quote, "The ministry approaches its moral responsibility and legal obligation to support investigations with the highest level of seriousness and compliance," end quote, adding that all entities within the portfolio are guided by that principle. Based on updates received, the ministry says it was informed that there were no recommendations for criminal charges arising from the report and no evidence to support allegations that firearms were missing from the main vault of the Firearm Licensing Authority. Following the Integrity Commission's engagement with the authority, representatives are from the Ministry's Law Enforcement, Border Security,

0: Forensics, Defense and Protective Security Division conducted a visit to the FLE's facilities to assess storage and accountability arrangements. The ministry says that during that visit, officials observed clear limitations in the physical space available for the storage of firearms and ammunition, particularly items that have remained in storage beyond the normal duration. However, it maintains that proper procedures are in place to ensure accountability and says it is currently seeking a solution to address the storage constraints. Nakinski Robinson, Radio Jamaica News.
1: Former Chief Executive Officer of the University Hospital of the West Indies, Kevin Allen, has described as unfortunate the revelation that documents with his signature were used to facilitate the importation of items with the hospital's tax-exempt status after his departure in 2022. More in this report from Prince Moore.
2: Mr. Allen was answering questions in relation to operations of the UHWI at today's meeting of the Parliament's Public Accounts Committee. During a previous meeting of the PAC, Acting CEO of the Jamaica Customs Agency, Kirk Benjamin, said in the case of two of the companies which benefited from the UHWI tax exemption status, Jacden and Supreme Laundries, the signature of Mr. Allen was on the C85 forms that were submitted to Customs. Mr. Benjamin said the two documents were submitted for the period 2023 to 2024. He said the customs agency was not notified that Mr. Allen was no longer with the UHWI during that period. Addressing the issue, the former UHWI CEO explained that the signed forms were used for internal purposes to facilitate emergency clearances at customs.
3: Some of those forms, about four or five at a time, would have been signed blanked. But let me haste to say to the committee that upon submitting my resignation, a second letter was drafted to management informing management to remove my name from all accounts and other relevant documents that I would be required to sign in performing my duties. So it would have been unfortunate for someone to be using those a few documents after my departure.
2: Mr. Allen says there was no concern on his part that the practice of signing blank documents would be misused.
4: Couldn't the board yourself or the board have delegated that authority to a procurement head, for example?
3: In hindsight, probably, sir, but in operating at that level, there is some amount of trust. This is not a blank check. This is not a declaration. It's a document used for internal processes. It is managed by senior persons within the organization. And so I'm wondering, after a year or whatever, that I have left the organization, why it would have been used. But it's something that the current management need to look at and to implement additional controls.
2: Former CEO of the UHWI, Kevin Allen, responding to PAC member Peter Bunting. Mr. Allen says he drafted a letter after he exited the office of CEO, instructing that his signature be removed from all accounts and other documents. Current acting CEO Eric Hosen told the committee that the practice has been discontinued. Prince Moore, Radio Jamaica News.
1: Senior Parish Judge Keisha Grant Price is to deliver her decision later this month on whether charges against 13 members of a religious faith-based group in Montego Bay, St. James, will be dismissed. More in this report from Kemen White.
5: The members of the Kahal Yahweh Church were charged in June 2023 in relation to breaches of the Education Act for operating a school without government approval. Other charges laid were cruelty to children and indecent assault under the Child Care and Protection Act and the Sexual Offences Act. At the close of the prosecution's case last Friday, lawyers representing the religious group urged Justice Grant Price to dismiss the charges. Defense attorneys Peter Champagne KC and Simone Campbell submitted that the prosecution had failed to make out any case against the accused. The prosecution, after hearing the defense's submissions, conceded that the charges of indecent assault against two of the accused had not been made out in respect of a child under their care, but the prosecution contended that there was a case to answer for the other charges that were laid. The allegations are that the living conditions of the children were unsanitary and dangerous to good health. The judge has reserved her decision for June 17, 2026. Cameron White, Radio Jamaica News.
1: You're listening to the news segment of Beyond the Headlines. Here is a recap of our top story. Commuters paying increased fares this afternoon while traveling on public passenger vehicles. Still to come in business news, coffee industry facing billions in losses, as coffee president Norman Grant warns of layoffs without urgent government support. We'll be back in a moment.
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1: Time now for the business roundup. President of the Jamaica Coffee Exporters Association and Managing Director of the Mavis Bank Coffee Factory, Dr. Norman Grant, is warning that the coffee industry faces massive job losses unless urgent government support is provided. Speaking on Real Business Today, Dr. Grant said coffee production is projected to fall to a 35-year low of just 155,000 boxes this year, down from 225,000 boxes in 2024 and 288,000 in 2023. He said the decline has already resulted in losses of some $1.5 billion for the industry's 5,000 farmers. Dr. Grant also noted that the average weight of a box of coffee has fallen from 9 pounds to 8 pounds due to adverse weather, deteriorating infrastructure and other environmental challenges affecting the sector. According to Dr. Grant, that reduction has translated into an additional $2.5 billion in losses for coffee farmers. He is again calling on the government to provide the $350 million annual requested under the Crop Restoration and Expansion Program, which he says the industry has been seeking for the past 5 years. And the JSE index advanced by 115 pounds. The junior market declined by 5 pounds. That's 5 points. There was trading in 109 stocks, 37 advanced, 50 declined, 22 traded firm. 1&1 Educational Services was the volume leader with 70% of total volume. That is the end of the business roundup. To end this edition of Beyond the Headlines, a recap of our top stories. Commuters paying increased fares this afternoon while traveling on public passenger vehicles. Opposition blasts government over announcement of fare increase on commuters. Electoral Commission of Jamaica takes another step in redrawing constituency boundaries to make Portmore the country's 15th parish. Energy Minister says the government and stakeholders are to meet in the coming days to discuss a new all-island energy license. In business news, coffee industry facing billions in losses as coffee president Norman Grant warns of layoffs without urgent government support. For these and other stories, please log on to our website at Radio Jamaica News. online.com. The discussion segment of Beyond the Headlines is next with Dion Jackson Miller. I am Deidrean Gordon. Good afternoon.
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9: Okay, thank you so much for staying with us. We continue with you on Beyond the Headlines. I'm Dion Jacks-Miller. Coming up in today's program on this Tuesday, June 2nd, 2026, we're going to be talking about the increase in fares for public transportation. We'll get some comments on that. Want to hear what you think about that as well. Are you concerned or do you agree with the increase? We'll have our international news globetrotting, continuing to look at what's happening with the climate and the so-called El Nino. And later on, we hear the account of a Jamaican who was on the Virgin Atlantic plane that had an emergency landing. That does not sound like fun. And interesting story, Niglino, in relation to what's happening to our national flower, the Lignum vitae. So we're going to get an update on that. News at 6, sports at 6:45, 7 o'clock, we have our Hot Topic segment, and we'll hear a little bit of what happened today at the Public Accounts Committee of Parliament. We'll take your calls. And as always, remember, you can WhatsApp us, 876-254-0693, 876-553-5908. 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

0: So fare increase approved now for public transport, and here's Transport Minister Darrell Vaz speaking at a press conference earlier today.
1: I hereby announce that Cabinet has approved a 16% fare increase for PPV operators. It will be effected today, June 2nd, and as is well known, this adjustment was committed to from April 2024. We'll be implementing this 8% as of June 2nd, which is today, and the other 8% on July 1st, 2026, automatically, non-negotiable.
0: No, he explained why the government decided to phase in the increase.
1: Government has decided to pursue a phased implementation of the increase based on consideration for the inflationary impact of a full implementation of 16% in 1 month. The phased implementation of 16% is also designed to balance the economic realities facing PPV operators with the need to minimize the immediate impact on commuters.
0: And as well, he gave an example of what the new fares will look like.
1: Examples of the proposed June adjustments show that the route taxi fare between St. Anne and Otreus would increase from $200 to $220, while the fare between Eltham Park and Spanish Town would move from $160 to $170. For rural stage carriage services, the Otreus to Kingston fare would increase from $560 to $610, and the Mandeville to Maypen fare would rise from $290 to $310. Following the July adjustments, the St. Anne's Bay to Otreus route taxi fare would increase from $220 to $240, while the Eltham Park to Spanish Town fare would rise from $170 to $190. The rural stage carriage fare between Otreus and Kingston would increase from $610 to $660, and Mandeville to Maypen fare would move from $310 to $330.
0: Listening there to Transport Minister Darrell Vaz. Now we're joined by opposition spokesperson on transport, Mikhail Phillips. So Phillips, appreciate you talking to us. Thank you so much.
2: Thanks for having me, and good evening to yourself and your listeners.
0: I know you have some concerns about this that I'll get to in a minute, but do you support or oppose the increase?
2: No, we support an increase to the operators. The issue that we have is really just how it is being implemented, which is, you know, not a fair way of implementing an increase to both the operators and to the traveling public. Hence our call for it to be removed, and I've been asking for this for quite some time now, for it to be removed out of the hands of the political directorate so that there can be some, you know, planning and some stability with the traveling public and also for the investors within the public transport sector.
0: Hold that thought for me 1 second. Let me go to break, do a little bit of business here of our own. 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
3: 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The temperature by Flo is 30 degrees Celsius in Kingston and 30 degrees Celsius in Montego Bay. 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

0: Thank you so much for staying with us. We continue with you on Beyond the Headlines. I'm Dionne Jacks-Malone, and we are waiting to get the Integrity Commission report on the Firearm Licensing Authority. It was tabled in Parliament a little while ago, and just waiting to get lay hands on it so that we can then share with you. All right, we're continuing with transport spokesperson Mikhail Phillips, who is commenting on the increase in the bus fares, in the PPV vehicle fares, I should say. 16% increase to be phased in, 8% starting today, and another 8% as of July 1. And Mr. Phillips, you said in your statement, you call this gimmickry. You said it's unhelpful to both commuters and operators. And you said crawling fare increases only bring more hardship. How so? I mean, I can't see why the operators wouldn't like it, but wouldn't the consumers benefit?
1: Okay, I didn't hear that.
0: Wouldn't consumers benefit from a phased increase, even if the operators don't?
1: Yes, but

0: why I said both for the consumer and for the, you know, on top of everything, the operators themselves, some would have started to charge higher fares, you know, which has not been granted because of the long time that the government has taken to give the operators the increase. It was a 35% increase, which was in two tranches, which was the first tranche was in October 2023. Inflation would have taken care of that at that point in time. Oil price was at $63 per barrel. prices, the dollar was less. And then when you tend to put a large increase on the consumer themselves, it is also a burden. Yes, the government has now broken it down into two tranches, but at the end of the day, it is 16%. And as I started out by saying, is that some operators were starting more. Is it 16% on what they were already charging, or is it 16%? And we expected to at least see a fare table that would have been published by the Transport Authority to inform the commuters on what this 8% would have been. We hear the minister quoting some numbers for route taxes, and that is just some. But what is the net sum to the consumer is something that we expect, and which is what would have been the norm for them to at least inform the traveling public of what the increase would be.
1: A couple of things you mentioned. All right, so the issue of the increase is not being published in a fare table. Here on that, and in fact, I have members of the public messaging me and saying, you know, what's the increase for this route and so on. But in relation to the quantum of the increase, do you really think 16% is unreasonable given the amount of time the operators have had to wait?
0: Well, the truth be told is that it could have been more. And where we know that the 16% is there, some was expecting more than that. I mean, as I said, they have been waiting 2 years. The operators have been waiting 2 years for the increase. And I think the conversation needs to go beyond to in how it is that we have a system that works for giving an increase, one that will deal with inflation and have the operators seeing something that and the consumers not seeing a big increase at one time, and you know, be it every 2 years or whatever is agreed on. But I think a proper system needs to be put in place, and I think this is an example of why it is that a proper system needs to be put in place for the increase to the operators and for the consumers.
1: You're not answering any of my questions. So, for instance, I was asking you if you actually think a 16% increase is unreasonable, and you started to tell me
0: I said so from the start. I said it is not. And I said that I know that some operators was expecting more. But it is also, as much as it is not unreasonable to the operators themselves, is that many Jamaicans are feeling the brunt of inflation. As much as government said inflation is within the band itself, it's what the consumer is feeling out there. And any increase at all is going to be a burden to the consumer. And hence why I said we need to further the conversation in what is a workable system, because you can't wait 8 years to say to the transport operators, hold on, hold on, hold on, and then you give a 35% increase. You split it in two, and then you take 2 years to now give the second tranche. By that time, there will be many operators that would have been out of business. And I'm just saying that we need to move the conversation further to what is a workable system to be able to give the operators an increase and something that is manageable to the traveling public at the same time. But if you wait 8 to 10 years to give an increase, then you don't have no other choice but to give a large increase as this administration has done. So let us have the discussion on what is a workable system that takes out of the hands of the political directorate. And we have made a suggestion to send it to the OUR where it was before and have them do it as they would have done for other utilities moving forward.
1: So when you said now you intend to seek legal advice on what you call a strange implementation strategy, to what end? Tell us what you want to achieve with that.
0: Well, in how it was implemented, because the act itself speaks of how it should be implemented, and also how it is that it would have impacted consumers on a day, on announcing it immediately. Even the operators themselves, I heard Editor Newman in one of the, in your own newscast, asking the minister, isn't it unusual for you to announce it on the same day and giving the increase on the same day? You know, having persons to prepare without even giving, issuing a fair table to the consumers themselves. You know, it doesn't speak well for how it has been done, and I know that the minister made a promise to the operators, but in the way that it was done, this is not something that we agree on.
1: So you want to
0: agree that the operators deserve the increase, but not how it was implemented for the consumer is one that the opposition will agree with them on.
1: So you want to seek legal advice to what end?
0: In consumer protection, in how it is that it was done, and was it gazetted on time? When the minister, was it gazetted for the immediate implementation? Because our information is that it was not gazetted on time for the implementation and for persons to be collecting the new fares.
1: So if you seek the legal advice, if you get the advice that it wasn't properly implemented or implemented according to law, then what? I'm trying to understand if this is Let me so you know what you're responding to. I'm trying to understand if you're seeking legal advice just for the purpose of understanding whether the correct procedure was followed or whether there's some additional step you would have in mind to take.
0: You hit the nail on the head. If correct procedures were followed, because we have to hold not only the minister accountable, but the transport authority, who is supposed to be the one who announces fare increase. It is under the Transport Authorities Act, and if it is that it was not gazetted, then we expect that the Transport Authority say to the minister that it has not been gazetted, right? So it is not really for further action, but at least to know and to hold them to book that the steps were followed.
1: Right. I think we also had a story from Transport Authority in our newscast, if I'm not mistaken, saying that is to follow. So in relation now to the, how do I put this? Going back to the two-step process that you were speaking about. And again, I'd ask you why you said it was unhelpful to commuters. That I didn't understand.
0: Well, you know, you'd have children who would have left home paying one fare, and then going home would have to paying another fare. Who are we to say that they got their resources from their parents to even pay that additional fare? You know, and it is just a matter of how persons plan their and budget for the day today. You know, they went to work, some may not have heard of the increase itself, and then come home understanding that the fare has been increased on them without any notice. It's untidy, and that is why we said this is gimmickry on the part of the government.
1: Okay, that's not the phased-in process, or that's not the two-step process. That's the issue of announcing it and having it take effect same day.
0: Yes, we have an issue with that.
1: All right, I'm going to leave it there, out of time. Appreciate your time as always. Thank you so much.
0: You're welcome.
1: Opposition spokesman on transport, Mikhail Phillips, talking to us. Remember our WhatsApp lines, 876-254-0693, 876-553-5908. 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
4: 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Tuesday, July 7th, Westmoreland Parish Library. Wednesday, July 8th, St. James Methodist Church in Clarendon. Thursday, July 9, Manchester Parish Library. Friday, July 10, St. Matthew's Anglican Church in St. Elizabeth. And on Saturday, July 11, at the Portmore Parish Library. Remember, drop boxes are also available at parish libraries in Hanover, St. James, Portland, Westmoreland, and Manchester. 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
6: NARA is no longer just legislation. It now has its first CEO. With Major General Anthony Anderson appointed Chief Executive Officer effective June 1, 2026, the big question is sharper than ever. Will NARA cut red tape or cut corners? Can Jamaica rebuild faster without weakening transparency, accountability, and good governance? Balancing Justice host Andre Earl KC continues the discussion in part two of NARA, Cutting Red Tape or Cutting Corners, with attorneys at law, Messrs. Wendell Wilkins and Oswest Senior Smith, and Principal Director of National Integrity Action, Dr. Gavin Myers, on Tuesday, June 2 at 9 p.m. right here on Radio Jamaica 94 FM.
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0: with the implementation of the 16% increase in transport in the public transport sector and the apparent subsequent adverse effects on inflation and cost of living, what adjustments are now going to be made to address the minimum wage situation? Ishmael, minimum wage increase was announced during the budget debate and it will take effect. The latest increase takes effect on July 1, when it's going to move from 16,000 to up to 17,000 for a 40-hour work week. And a couple other comments, unless you're going to be saying you want it more than that. Another listener says, the more things change, the more they remain the same. Government really take people for fool. How can Mr. Vaz increase taxi fare in the afternoon effective immediately? And then my listener says, 8% of $150 is $12. Which taxi operator is going to take a $12 increase? I don't have an issue with the increase. I have an issue with how it is done. Mr. Vaz knows very well that taxi and coaster operations will not take a $12, I beg your pardon, not 12%, will not take a $12 increase. And another listener says, this opposition led by Mark Golding disagrees with everything. Who is advising them? Sure, it's not you and a Bright. And then we have another listener saying, Mikhail Phillips talking as if taxi man don't have any heart. Yes, some people and students only leave out with the original money this morning. You think the taxi man won't kill them? Nonsense, him talking. My child reached home. He only said the taxi man told him that fair raise. I must admit, I've never heard that in my life, honestly. And another listener says, I have a concern with something of the fare increase. The fare from Eltham to Spanish Town was same as the usual one-stage rate hike like in Kingston, which was 140, even though they were bullying us and taking 150. Now I'm hearing the minister saying it was 160. Can you check that out? The fare table soon come out. I would hope we'll follow up on that for you. And another listener says, can someone advise me? I traveled to Maypen via Mandeville several times in the last few months. Went by public transport. The fare from Mandeville is strange. Public transport to Maypen, Mandeville to Maypen via four paths on the toll road is $450. Mandeville to Maypen on the toll road is $500. How is it that the minister announced today that this fare will be increased 16% up to $360? Okay, probably need some fare tables there. All right, so we did get the FLA report, listeners, the Integrity Commission report. Let me just quickly read for you the executive summary, which is just a couple of sentences, and then later as I read it we can share more. So the executive summary says the investigation started after a report came to the commission alleging corruption, impropriety and irregularities in storage of firearms and ammunition and the issuance, variation and revocation of firearm licensing at the Firearm Licensing Authority. The investigation found, according to report, that there are accountability issues in relation to storage of ammunition at the FLA's main vault and other governance concerns. And they said they've made recommendations, so we'll look at that. All right, so we're joined now by Egerton Newman to talk to us about the issue with the fare increase. And let us just as well go to this quick vox pop, and then we'll talk to Mr. Newman, who is president of Todd's Transport Operators Development Sustainable Services.
1: I think it's unfair, you know. It's unfair, yeah, man, to for poor people, you know. Most of all, they could have done better, you know, than that, you know. Yeah, because poor people wages is poor people pay. I mean, you know, it you know all that, you know, that plenty, so you know, and have them kids saying go school and them and all them things, you know what I say?
2: Well, basically we are not ready for a fair increase at the moment. Basically the economy is below average, so we don't need a fair increase now. We need to focus on the economy and get it up to par so we can live comfortable as we can. So when fear increase, we can say, yeah man, bring that come, we're good.
0: And Egerton Newman now with us. Mr. Newman, thank you so much for joining us. Appreciate it.
3: Bless you. I'm here.

0: All right, so you welcome the increase, you say, but you also have concerns with the implementation?
1: Yes, but first of all, I just want to say that I smiled the first time since morning when I heard that Vox pop a while ago from that youngster who said that the fare increase, you don't want, is not needed now, $12. You know, when I listened to the minister today, one thing came to mind. Did the minister did a course in communication? Because he's perfect on it. He has been with us for close to 3 years now. And when you listen to the minister, he said, boy, he really knows how to communicate. And he did that very well today. He allowed a bamboo fire, you know, in local terms, to blaze up and go down very easy and quick within an hour of the minister's presentation. And operators were on fire this morning, become very calm and collective and understandable when he explained it, where 8% now, today, and 8% on the 1st of July. But the problem I have there, and I still have, first in the history of fear discussion and presentation, we have ever heard that a fear announced the very same day, effective immediately. And that's where I have a problem. Because right now, as we speak, the fear table is being worked on. What used to happen, the OUR would make an announcement to the ministry, the ministry that announcement, and then pass it on to the transport authority, who would work out a fare table and then say effective maybe 10 days' time, 15 days' time, the fare will be so and so. We are saying if this is what's said today was done that way, we wouldn't have a problem with the 8% now and 8% July 1. We would have the 16% July 1. Can you imagine? You telling the commuter today that $12 gone on to certain fares in Kingston. And on July 1, the fare is again. You know, that doesn't spell. And I think I put it to the minister today, assisted by several other presidents, that it doesn't spell. And that's where we have the problem. We could have waited. We could have made the announcement today, effective June 29, and would have enough time. We'll still get it in June, because that was what we were looking forward to, 16% in June. Now we heard 8% today and 8% July 1. It doesn't spell out, and it put us in a quandary right now. But that bamboo fire is going down. People are understanding. Some operators are saying that they won't charge anything until July 1, while some are saying take it because of inflation, what is happening to us. Every day they go to the pump, you know, what is going on. Probably take between $12 and $50 now, and another $12-$50 at July 1.
0: Why? I'm not even sure I understand. You sound like you're saying five different things at the same time. You're saying you're in a quandary.
1: Yes.
0: But at the same time, you're saying everybody seems happy with it because they're now calm. They've calmed.
1: Yeah, because so the what's way the quandary? We have a responsibility. You know, you're surprised that you're saying you don't understand. Because
0: really?
1: the fact is, Dion, that we were expecting to get a 16%.
0: I'm asking you, what's the quandary if at the same time you're telling us that everybody is now calm?
1: Because we have to explain it to them. That's why they're becoming calm. We have to explain the reason, the rationale behind the minister's presentation today. That's what I've been doing for the past 2 hours.
0: All right. Well,
1: and it's making them become a little bit calmer. But okay. Some will also, you would not find everybody accepting the fact. So you'll find some go for...
0: I tell you what, hold on for me, Mr. Newman. I'm right at news. I have to break for news. If you can give us 5 more minutes afterwards so that I can let you finish your point. Yeah, let me let you talk to my producer and I hand you over to 6 o'clock news.
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4: Good evening, I'm Deidre-Ann Gordon with the latest Radio Jamaica news. The Minister of National Security and Peace is moving to strengthen oversight and accountability at the Firearm Licensing Authority, FLA, following updates connected to a March 2026 report from the Integrity Commission. The Portfolio Minister says it has been advised of the findings of the report, which stemmed from an investigation into allegations concerning corruption, impropriety and irregularities in the storage of firearms and ammunition, as well as the awarding of firearms at the authority. According to the ministry, the Integrity Commission met with representatives of the Firearm Licensing Authority on March 19, where the findings of the investigative report were read and a limited opportunity was provided for a response. The ministry says it deliberately allowed the process to run its course, noting that it would have been imprudent for the portfolio minister to make public statements without first having the benefit of the commission's final findings and in order to avoid any perception of interference. In a statement, the Minister of National Security and Peace expressed full support for the work of the Integrity Commission, describing it as a critical mechanism for public sector accountability. The minister said, quote, "The minister approaches its moral responsibility and legal obligation to support investigations with the highest level of seriousness and compliance," end quote, adding that all entities within the portfolio are guided by that principle. Based on updates received, the minister says it was informed that there were no recommendations for criminal charges arising from the report and no evidence to support allegations that firearms were missing from the main vault of the Firearm Licensing Authority. Following the Integrity Commission's engagement with the authority, representatives from the Minister's Law Enforcement, Border Security, Forensics, Defense and Protective Security Division conducted a visit to the FLA's facilities to assess storage and accountability arrangements. Commuters are paying more to travel this afternoon as the government has finally implemented the long-delayed 16% increase in public passenger vehicle fares. Transport Minister Daryl Vaz made the announcement at a press conference this morning. More in this report from Nakinski Robinson.
5: I hereby announce that Cabinet has approved a 16% fare increase for PPV operators. It will be effected today, June 2nd.
6: That announcement by Transport Minister Daryl Vaz, which moves the long-delayed fare adjustment into gear, making the journey home for commuters more expensive. The 16% increase is being phased in, with the first 8% taking effect today. The remaining 8% will take effect July 1. Transport operators have long been waiting for the fare adjustment, which forms the second tranche of a 35% increase announced back in 2023. The transport minister says a phased approach was taken to cushion the effects of inflation on commuters' pockets.
5: It is simply to manage the inflationary impact. 16% in any 1 month will be a big spiral for that particular month. So it really is only trying to balance and manage the situation as best as possible.
6: So what does that mean for passengers today?
5: June adjustments show that the route taxi fare between St. Anne and Otreus would increase from $200 to $220, while the fare between Eltham Park and Spanish Town would move from $160 to $170. For rural stage carriage services, the Otreus to Kingston fare would increase from $560 to $610, and the Mandeville to Maypen fare would rise from $290 to $310.
6: And when July comes,
5: the St. Anne's Bay to Otreus route taxi fare would increase from $220 to $240, while the Eltham Park to Spanish Town fare would rise from $170 to $190. The rural stage carriage fare between Otreus and Kingston would increase from $610 to $660. Mandeville to Maypen fare would move from $310 to $330.
6: Transport Minister Daryl Vaz. But while the adjustment has been welcomed by transport groups, President of the Transport Operators Development Sustainable Services, Etchton Newman, has taken issue.

0: issue with the phased nature and immediacy of the implementation.
1: I'm just wondering, your technicians who put this together, if they could not consider the announcement made today for the fare increase another day. Because the man who takes a passenger from Halfway Tree to Papine up, hearing this somewhere, will charge a different fare coming back down because it's effective today.
0: TOD's President Edgerton Newman. In response, Minister Vaz says the decision was taken by Cabinet after careful consideration. Nekinski Robinson, Radio Jamaica News.
2: In the meantime, Minister Vaz has warned of punitive measures for rogue operators who seek to overcharge.
3: That now that the fares have been regularized, for want of a better word, it is going to be zero tolerance in relation to any overcharging. What I don't want is those persons that had raised their fares arbitrarily and illegally already to now do another fare increase on this government announced increase. If you do so, you are going to feel the brunt of the law. Anybody that sees this happening, you have enough ways and means to communicate that by WhatsApp, by text, by calling the hotline number, any methodology that you want to use.
2: Transport Minister Daryl Vaz. He says the ministry is working with the Transport Authority to strengthen its reporting mechanism. He says a more detailed update will be provided by the end of June. And opposition spokesman on Transport Mikhail Phillips, reacting to the two-phased fare increase, says the announcement proves that there is no transport policy guiding the government's decision. He also described the move as highly unusual and extremely disrespectful to commuters.
4: A new fare was announced to take immediate effect, yet the Transport Authority was never notified and no new fare table was gazetted. How does any government implement a fare increase without first telling the public what those fares actually are? This has simply never happened before in the history of public passenger vehicle services in Jamaica. Commuters, including our children, were asked to pay one fare to work and school, and a higher fare to come home. That is unacceptable. I intend to seek legal advice regarding the unusual implementation that took place today.
2: Opposition spokesperson on Transport, Mikhail Phillips. TOD's President, Edgerton Newman, and Dion Chance, president of the St. James Taxi Association, have confirmed that they have yet to receive a breakdown of the new fare table. Managing Director of the Transport Authority, Ralston Smith, says a public notice of the new fare table will be published later today. That is the latest news on Radio Jamaica. I am Deidran Gordon. Good evening.
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2: NARA is no longer just legislation. It now has its first CEO. With Major General Anthony Anderson appointed Chief Executive Officer effective June 1, 2026, the big question is sharper than ever. Will NARA cut red tape or cut corners? Can Jamaica rebuild faster without weakening transparency, accountability, and good governance? Balancing Justice host Andre Earl KC continues the discussion in part two of NARA, Cutting Red Tape or Cutting Corners, with attorneys at law, Messrs. Wendell Wilkins and Oswest Senior Smith, and Principal Director of National Integrity Action, Dr. Gavin Myers, on Tuesday, June 2 at 9 p.m. right here on Radio Jamaica 94 FM.
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1: Thank you so much for staying with us. Just wrapping up our discussion with Edgerton Newman, president of TODS, the Transport Operators Development Sustainable Services, in relation to the 16% fare increase announced by Transport Minister Darrell Vass today, with 8% to take effect today and another 8% July 1. Neil in St. Andrews said, why Minister Vass didn't announce a fare increase last Friday effective today, announcing a fare increase midday when people left home with their budgeted amounts in their pockets. Some taximen don't have any heart, no regard for the commuting public. Unusual implementation indeed. Not even the taximen were aware. Just wanted to ask you just one or two more questions, Mr. Newman. Appreciate you rejoining us. Have you heard of any problems that have been caused as a result of this unusual implementation?
2: No. So far, no challenges on the road. Challenges with operators, you know, questioning why not 16% one time, but in terms of challenge on it, because the operators knew about this. They knew come today they're going to be hearing an announcement. What they did not know is that it's

0: going to be effective today. That's the challenge. But so far, so good across the island.
1: Okay. How much was it that you guys had wanted?
0: 16%. And, you know, within days, we're going to be sitting down to carve out a new fare increase application to government.
1: You mean having just got the fare increase, you're asking now for, you're going to be asking
0: no,
1: for another increase?
0: No, we did not get a fare increase today. I think we coined it this way because it's easier to spell out. But we did not get a fare increase today. We get a balance. The balance owed to us close to 3 years ago. We got it today into transit. So we have not. We have applied for a fare increase 2 years ago. But because of the 16% and a number of things happening in the election, and the last thing was Melissa visited us, and that caused us to hold back. But the fare increase is due from last year.
1: All right. Appreciate your time. Thank you so much.
0: Thank you very much for having me, dear.
1: Edgerton Newman, president of Todd's Transport Operators Development Sustainable Services. All right. So during the break, I was looking through the Integrity Commission report on the Firearm Licensing Authority. So I need to go through it properly. I can't read from it as I usually do because I just, how I'm seeing, I really need to sit down and process it. I would just tell you one thing that jumps out at me though, looking at the conclusions in the report. So it says the Director of Investigation concludes that the Firearm Licensing Authority's license management system was manipulated by the FLA and inaccurate information put into at least one account, right? And they said the conclusion is based on the fact that the former database administrator, the FLA, made four entries to this individual's account, saying that three people purchased a total of 6,012-gauge bird hunting ammunition. But when they followed it up, so three people supposed to have bought this bird hunting ammunition. Two of them didn't have permits. One of them says never done bird hunting, never purchased ammunition. The second alleged purchaser said, yes, he used to do bird hunting, but not since 2015. The third alleged purchaser died approximately 3 weeks before he bought the... Sorry, take bad something, laugh. The third alleged purchaser died, confirmed death of the third alleged purchaser. Sorry, let me read that again. The confirmed death of the third alleged purchaser, who died about 3 weeks before he allegedly purchased 2,000 rounds, 1,000 at a time, coupled by the fact that at the time he was in possession. Well, I don't know if I can say he was in possession, seeing that him did dead. But when alive, he had been in possession of a temporary license, which would not permit him to purchase ammunition, and the director said this further supports the individual's account that his account had been manipulated to reflect incorrect data. Now, the director said that this would have been fabricating information in this, like this, would have been a breach of the Cyber Crimes Act. Ordinarily, they would have referred it for prosecutorial consideration, but they didn't. Not because they didn't think there was a criminal offense committed, clearly they did, but because the server was reported to have crashed or failed and information deleted. So this statement from the minister, and again I'll go through all of this properly, right? But I remember what jumped out at me with a statement from the minister was, where is it now? There was a statement saying there was no... Looking for the part in the statement. There were no Okay. The minister says, it was made clear to me that there were no recommendations for criminal charges. There were no recommendations for criminal charges, just based on what I'm seeing here. Again, I still have to go through the whole report, but this is very clear. Because they're saying there's an evidentiary gap because of this failure of the system. And they also point out the fact that how you must have all this important information and there's no backup. So what happens when information gets lost, data gets deleted, and just so.

0: So anyway, that's all I'm going to say on it, because I'm going to be going through it very closely, and we'll look at it in a little bit more detail. All right. Okay, so remember our WhatsApp line, 876-254-0693. 876-254-0693. Give us your first name, give us your general location. 553-5908, 553-5908. All right, so you know this thing that we do in Jamaica, where the plane lands safe and you clap, and people, you know, go on like say, oh, country people, and that's okay, that's okay. Every time the plane land, if me not clap, I certainly give thanks. And I can only imagine what was going through Yashane Morgan's mind when the plane he was on suffered engine failure. He joins us now. Yashane, how are you?
1: How are you, Dion? You know, when Jamaican tell them have bad feeling, I still have bad feeling.
0: Wow.
1: Still have bad feeling. Yeah.
0: All right, so tell us.
1: It was something. It really was something, Dion.
0: Well, honestly. Are you generally somebody who is afraid of flying?
1: No, man. No. Okay. Certainly not.
0: Okay.
1: Certainly not.
0: So you got on this flight and everything, Chris, everything fine?
1: Everything was going well, you know. The drink service came, main meal service came. They tucked us in pretty much, you know, left us alone now until later on they would start the, you know, the breakfast service when we're coming closer to Jamaica. Or no, the afternoon tea service when we're closer to Jamaica. So yeah, we were really just on our way, and then there was just this loud bang, and with the loud bang came fumes, and then the cabin started to get a little smoky.
0: So you have to tell me first what's going through your mind and how are you reacting to all of this.
1: Well, the captain was quick to inform us that there was an engine failure and that we would have to divert, and we were going to be diverting to Ireland. How was I feeling? You only see these things on TV. And, you know, you always believe that these things will not happen to you. Yeah. So this is now, am I really here? Is this really happening? I took out my phone, I connected to the Wi-Fi, I joined several WhatsApp groups, started to tell people what was happening, started to tell people that, you know, I love them.
0: Oh,
1: I
0: no!
1: By them.
0: Really?
1: Yeah, man. Because, you know, you don't know, Dan. You really don't know. You know, there were some other pilots on the plane as well, who were passengers. So they were coming aisle by aisle and explain to persons that, you know, this really is something that happens from time to time, and these guys who are in charge are seasoned and they know what to do, and they'll get us on the ground. And, you know, the captain reassured us that the airport in Ireland was contacted and the emergency services were on standby, and ambulances and fire units, and just as a precautionary measure, and that things would, they were confident that they would be able to get us there.
0: Did you believe them? Did you believe them?
1: Yeah. Well, then, it's that situation where, what you going to do? What you going to do? You're up there already. So, you know, you hold on to the hope, you pray, you communicate with who you could communicate with, you speak to your fellow passengers. But for the most part, those persons really remained calm.
0: Okay.
1: Really remained calm. And as you said, though, that clapping thing, when we landed, and when the plane came to a stop, yeah, man, thunderous applause. Thunderous applause from, and I know it is a Jamaican thing, and as you said, country people more than town people. But this time, everybody, British, Jamaican, everybody, it was a woo, clapping. I never heard many praise the Lord. I was saying that.
0: But, I was going to say, hey, I'm not Jamaican on the plane, man.
1: No, no, there was no tongues were being spoken.
0: So from the time when you heard the bang until the time when the plane actually landed, about how long was that?
1: That was around 30 minutes. And the thing is that they told us at one point that we were landing in 15 minutes, and then 15 minutes passed. And at this point, we're not seeing the land, it's just sea we're seeing. We're not seeing Ireland yet. And what we're following the plane on the screen. So we are seeing where we are, and I said, boy, with that 15 minutes, based on all this sea that you're seeing and where you see Ireland, boy, I don't know if we're going to make that 15 minutes. And the 15 minutes did pass. And then they told us another 15 minutes. And they were accurate in respect of that one.
0: Okay.
1: Yeah.
0: So the... So in relation now to... Okay, so you heard the bang and you said they were trying to keep calm, and the other passengers generally were calm as well. What did people seem to be doing, though? I mean, were you able to see? Were people, praying, talking, whatever?
1: People were praying. People were talking to each other. A lot of persons were on their phones, just messaging family members, I presume, or loved ones, or friends. But yeah, a lot of texting was going on.
0: Yes.
1: And I for one, I was in three WhatsApp family group, my cycling group, and of course my high school year group WhatsApp group, telling them all that was happening.
0: How were they reacting?
1: Yeah, I'm gonna tell you, the worst part was when, because the Wi-Fi is 20 minutes free Wi-Fi. So when the 20 minutes ended, and then I was cut off from them. And then when we landed and went into the terminal and connected to the Wi-Fi in the terminal, when I reconnected, the amount of messages and they're all, Jesus, where I'm gone, we can't hear nothing. What? Yeah, that kind of situation.
0: Yeah. So how did it feel for you now walking out of the plane?
1: Why, there's this series on Netflix called Manifest, where a plane left from Jamaica and just disappeared.
0: Yes.
1: That is how it felt. Because we're not... I left England to come back to Jamaica. What am I doing in Ireland? And then there was not a lot of communication, and we were told that a plane was on its way and that London was an hour away, and then 1 hour turned to 2 hours, then 2 hours turned to 3 hours. And I think we're there between 4 and 5 hours. So you're just in this place. At this point now, you're getting to know your fellow passengers, just like in Manifest. So it was just so surreal. Like, is this really happening? Are we really here? Yeah. So that was what was happening. And then, I mean, people started to make themselves comfortable. Some persons, put chairs, just started to sleep on the chairs. I put my head down on a table at one of the restaurants and got a little nap. And of course, when we got the announcement that we would be leaving, thunderous applause again. We're also very tired, though.
0: I can imagine. Okay, so this would, I'm nearly out of time. This would be described as a scare. I wouldn't go so far as to say near-death experience, but certainly
1: a
0: scare.
1: No, it's a scare.
0: Right.
1: Definitely a scare.
0: So has it affected, though, how your attitude, how you feel when you wake up in the morning, anything?
1: Just to be more grateful for life, not to take things for granted, and not to take yourself too seriously. Because I was in a situation where I really had no control of the outcome.
0: Yeah. The key there. Grateful for life. Grateful.
1: Yeah.
0: Grateful that you're okay, my friend. Really, really happy to hear that. Sounds like an absolutely terrifying experience, but happy that you came out on the other side.
1: Thanks so much.
0: All right, you take care.
1: All the best.
0: Attorney at law, Eugene Morgan. Wow, what a thing. Grateful. Kenneth is shaking head like, boy, I could if I did me. Let's go to break. We'll soon come.
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0: Thank you so much for staying with us. We continue with you on Beyond the Headlines. I'm Dion Jacks-Miller. And Baby D says she have a feeling, say Kenneth is afraid of flights, of flying. I sure, Kenneth? In that answer, your Baby D. In that answer, you know, then say silence. For the, well, then say holy patting's about silence. So, okay. All right. So, really interesting story in the Sunday Gleaner by my colleague Sashana Small about the national flower, saying it's hanging in the balance that they would, that lignum vitae wood has become a lot more scarce, that even though it's a protected species, protected by law, the story quotes a report done by NEPA, National Environment and Planning Agency, saying that people are seeing and recognizing the fact that there is less lignum vitae than there used to be, but that it's hard to figure out exactly how much is out there. All right, so we are joined now to talk about this, because lignum vitae, our national tree. National flower, is it? National flower. All right, so we're joined now by Samantha Grant, who coordinates a flora unit at the National Environment and Planning Agency. Ms. Grant, thank you so much. We appreciate you joining us.
1: Thank you for having me. Good to be here.
0: I didn't even know this was a thing. I mean, seeing that we see the butterfly, them all over the, certainly all over Kingston.
1: Right.
0: And we know that those, the caterpillars breed on the lignum vitae tree. How much of a concern is this?
1: So I would say I can say with confidence that there is cause for concern regarding the lignum vitae species. And those concerns have been consistently identified over time. Just to clarify, the lignum vitae is not a protected species. Plant species aren't currently protected in Jamaica. However, we are, you know, making steps towards affording our species to be protected by amending the Wildlife Protection Act. But I'll get back to that one in more details.
0: Okay.
1: But as I was saying, yes, there is cause for concern, and the National Environment and Planning Agency has been doing some monitoring over the years. Our first assessment was done in 2007. This was a questionnaire-based assessment where, you know, we went into the public and we basically asked them, you know, have you been seeing a decline? What are the threats you have noticed to the species? What are the uses? And it was reported in 2007 that for the past 10 years, persons have been saying that they have been seeing a decline in the species. And the main threats that they identified were, you know, over-harvesting, habitat loss due to development, and of course, climate-related events. We reassessed in 2024, and that's a 17-year period, I guess, and similar concerns were highlighted. So just to state, though, that between 2007 and 2024, it wasn't for a lack of conservation efforts. So conservation efforts are ongoing, but what happened in 2024 is just that it pointed us that we need to, you know, continue with these efforts or even strengthen, in some regards, our conservation efforts towards lignum vitae plants.
0: What are you doing in terms of conservation efforts?
1: Okay, so what, as I said, during the 17 years gap, there have been efforts as it relates to public awareness campaigns, you know, access to conservations as it relates to the collection of the seedlings and propagation, restoration work. But what we have done is we have strengthened some of those efforts. So earlier this year, the National Environment and Planning Agency signed two MOUs, one with Forest Department and one with the Scientific Research Council. And under these MOUs, you'll see us doing more work as it relates to the propagation of the lignum vitae tree. And we'll be using these trees now to help to reforest some of our areas. Also, under the relief program that's been implemented by Forestry Department, you'll see them, you know, going into areas that were devastated by Hurricane Melissa and adding some of these species there. We've expanded the seed bank as it relates to the species. We also have SRC that's propagating via tissue culture, so we're also able to preserve the genetic material of this species. We have also launched the Grow with Lignum Vitae campaign, in-school campaign, so you have us going into these institutions, we're not only bringing the plants here to do the planting exercise, but we're also doing presentations and engaging the students and engaging the environmental club and just giving them that sense of ownership as it relates to the plant and taking care of the plant. Because, you know, it's a very slow-growing tree. It takes 40 to 60 years to mature. So we're definitely growing with the species. So we have strengthened our partnership. I spoke about the Wildlife Protection Act. That is one of our legal framework that we'll have in place, because the current act doesn't speak to plants, it only speaks to animals. So as a way to give it that kind of legal protection, we are now amending to include plant species, and the lignovice can be considered as one of the species to be added to the Wildlife Protection Act. So we have definitely been doing a lot of underground work as it relates to the lignovice, and it's an ongoing process, and we have identified that.
0: All right. Comment from a listener, Anthony in Spanish Town, says it stands to reason people aren't planting the tree as there's no real economic value. Well, he says there's a it's protected and you can't use the wood unless it becomes accessible due to natural means, but you're saying that's not so at the moment.
1: That's probably what he's speaking to. So as it relates to the trade of the species, it is listed on Appendix 2 of CITES. That's one of the conventions that we are signed to. And it being on this list means that the trade of the species is regulated and monitored just to ensure the survival of the species. Important to note as well, it's also listed on this global database that classifies the risk of the plant in terms of threat levels. It's listed on the IUCN Red List, and it's listed as endangered.
0: Okay.
1: Having

0: just for Jamaica. It's a global classification. So globally, everywhere that the lignum bite is found, based on their assessment, it's endangered, meaning that it's at high risk for extinction if we don't address the threat to the species on the ground. And that's definitely what NEPA is doing. We are addressing the threat through propagation, through restoration, you know, through stronger partnerships and policy reform.
1: Okay. Anthony went on to say it grows slow, which you were also alluding to. What he had said, 50 to 60 years?
0: And yeah, but... Yes.
1: Yeah, and he says people are also afraid of worms, so they don't want to be associated with it. He's speaking there about the fact that people who have the trees mm-hmm. near their house, every time it's butterfly time, or I guess before the caterpillars turn into butterfly,
0: right.
1: They say your whole house.
0: That's so beautiful,
1: they say the butterflies are, but they say your whole house full of caterpillar, little brown caterpillar.
0: It's definitely a part of the process, you know. We have to go through the caterpillar process to reach to the beautiful butterfly.
1: Okay, I'm going to be honest. I like the butterflies. I don't pretend I would want my house full of little brown caterpillars. I have to tell you the truth. But so having said that, though, so mm-hmm. are there specific areas you're looking at the planting? So in other words, if people are going to say, because that's what I get from people, that they don't necessarily want it too close to their house because of the caterpillar thing. So in the replanting, are there specific areas you're targeting?
0: Okay, so I spoke about the Grow with Lignum Bite
1: right.
0: campaign, and that's an in-school campaign. So we'll go to the various institutions from, you know, from kindergarten all the way to high school, and we present them with one or two seedlings, depending on how many they want.
1: Oh, meaning the school itself?
0: The school itself on their property, so they plant it. But we do find that Western Jamaica that was devastated by Hurricane Melissa, they do ask for more seedlings and so forth. So we do present them with that.
1: Okay,
0: so we have the in-school campaign. We also, I spoke about the relief program that's being implemented by forestry departments, and they're targeting areas that were forested areas that have been devastated by Hurricane Melissa to reforest those areas. So, you know, we need our plants and our trees as our added protection during these kind of events. So that's another. But we do tell people that, you know, you don't have to plant it close to your home, but it has various other benefits to us, you know. It's home to various wildlife. You know, you see the birds, you see the butterflies, you see the bees. It also just forms a part of our environmental health.
1: Yeah, it's a nice like in parks and so on.
0: Right, and it's a good shade tree, so you find that the schools love them because, you know, when they grow big and you just put the little benches under it, and it's a good shade tree for our students. So it's definitely, everyone has to be involved in the conservation of this species. Since we're speaking to the decline or what we perceive happening in the wild, all Jamaicans have a role to play. Every single Jamaican have a role to play in the conservation of this species because it's our national icon. It's a part of our national heritage.
1: Yeah.
0: So we would want to preserve such a tree.
1: All right. Really appreciate the update. Thank you so much.
0: Thank you for having me.
1: A listener says blue mahou is also scarce.
0: Oh, but you know that they can contact the forestry department because they do have these species in their nursery that they readily, you know, distribute to communities and other partners.
1: All right. And Nello in Portmore says, I was shocked when I realized so many teens don't know lignum vitae. The worst is that the school and the community are replete with the tree. It means a few years from now they'll be treated with scant regard. I guess that's why they campaign, Nello. Thank you so much, Miss Grant. Appreciate it. We'll keep in touch.
0: Thank you so much.
1: Samantha Grant is coordinator of the Flora Unit at NEPA, National Environment and Planning Agency. So what do you think about lignum vitae? Message us and tell us now. We soon come. We're going to sports now.
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0: Good evening and welcome to Sports World. I'm Denise Walters. We kick things off with some football news. Jamaica's Reggae Boys are set to face South Africa and possibly Ghana in two friendly internationals as the African teams fine-tune their preparations for the FIFA Men's World Cup starting just over 1 week. Jeremaine Brown reports.
1: Jamaica's Reggae Boys will face World Cup-bound South Africa in Pachuca, Mexico on Saturday

0: in an international friendly. This will be South Africa's final warm-up game before their opening match of the tournament against host Mexico on June 11 in Group A. The South African team, which is also called Bafana Bafana, played to a nil-all draw against Nicaragua last week Friday in another friendly international. JFF President Michael Ricketts confirmed the match with Radio Jamaica Sports on Tuesday.
1: Yes, in fact, we do have a game against South Africa, I think on June 6th in Mexico. We do have a formal arrangement with South Africa.
0: In addition to host Mexico, South Africa will also face South Korea and Czechia in Group A. Meanwhile, Ricketts also confirmed that talks are advanced with Ghana for another friendly international next week. The match has also been announced in the Ghanaian media, with June 10 being put forward as the possible date.
1: We would have had some discussions with Ghana, but we have not had a contract done. So that is still pending. We would have had some discussions, but we have not yet finalized an arrangement with Ghana. But we will play South Africa on the 6th.
0: Ghana have been drawn in Group L for the FIFA World Cup and will face CONCACAF Take-Two-One-Two. Ghana have been drawn in Group L for the FIFA World Cup and will face CONCACAF Team Panama in their opening match on June 17 before playing England and Croatia. Should both friendly matches go ahead, it would be the third time in 2 weeks that the Reggae Boys would be facing African opposition, having recently played Nigeria in the Unity Cup tournament in England. Jermaine Brown reporting for Radio Jamaica Sports.
2: Meanwhile, South Africa assistant coach Helman Mikalele has received his U.S. visa and will leave the team's World Cup base, or rather will leave for the team's World Cup base in Pachuca, Mexico on Tuesday after players and the technical team left for the tournament without him on Monday. South Africa's departure for the global finals, their first since they were hosted in 2010, has been mirrored in chaos after it emerged an administrative bungle meant most players and technical staff did not have the required visas on the day of their intended travel via charter flight on Sunday. They'll face co-host Mexico in the World Cup opener in Mexico City on June 11 and have missed at least 1 day of preparation and acclimatization. Mikalele's initial visa application was denied by the U.S. Consulate General in Johannesburg for unspecified reasons, along with that of the team's head of security, Du Mabata, but both have now been successfully processed. World Cup bound Ghana conceded a last gasp equalizer to Wales to draw 1-1 in their friendly international on Tuesday and extend their winless run to 6 matches. Lewis Kumas netted with a diving header 3 minutes into stoppage time for the host after Ghana looked on their way to a morale boosting victory ahead of their departure to this month's tournament. Substitute Caleb Urenke had given Ghana a 66th minute lead. Now, the upcoming FIFA Men's World Cup will showcase a new generation of global stars during the one-month tournament. This evening, we continue our countdown to the greatest show on earth by looking at some of the young players who could steal the spotlight. Here's Spencer Darlington.
3: A plethora of young players between the ages of 18 and 23 will parade their skills for various teams at the June 11 to July 19 FIFA Men's World Cup. The list is headlined by Spain's teenage sensation Lamine Yamal and also includes the German trio of Florian Wirtz, Jamal Musiala and Lennart Karl, the French trio of Désiré Doué, Ryan Cherki and Warren Zaïre-Emery, Argentina's Nico Paz, Brazil's Endrick and Arda Güler of Turkey. Football analyst and coach Tony Cowan believes that Yamal could very well end up with one of the sectional awards.
4: He's shown what he can do at the Euros, he's shown what he can do with Barcelona over the past 2 seasons, and he's shown how impactful he can be with Spain. I also predict that he may very well be the young player of the tournament.
3: Cowan also listed Manchester City's attacking midfielder Ryan Cherki as another youngster who could light up the tournament.
4: He's coming off of a very somewhat successful personal season with Manchester City for the past 2 years. He might not be an out-and-out starter for the French national team, but it is somebody who can come on as a sub and impact the game. He's creative, he's good on the ball, he plays freely.
3: Germany's Florian Wirtz did not have the expected impact for Liverpool in the just-concluded English Premier League season, but Cowan believes that he's capable of rediscovering the form he exhibited at Bayer Leverkusen.
4: He's

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1: The Court of Arbitration for Sport, CAS, has upheld FIFA fines imposed on the Mexican Football Federation, FMF, over the use of a homophobic chant by supporters, but overturned a partial stadium closure ordered in one of the disciplinary cases. CAS said the FMF must pay separate fines of 60,000 Swiss francs and 80,000 Swiss francs after appeals against FIFA sanctions stemming from incidents during four international friendlies in 2024. FIFA's anti-discriminatory monitoring system reported the chant during friendlies against Bolivia, Uruguay and Brazil in the summer of 2024, with two of those matches temporarily suspended. FIFA's disciplinary committee subsequently fined the FMF 60,000 Swiss francs and ordered a 15% closure of the stadium for Mexico's next FIFA match. A separate case stemming from an October 2024 friendly against the United States resulted in an additional fine of 80,000 Swiss francs. The FMF appealed both decisions to CAS, arguing it had invested significant resources since 2015 in efforts to eliminate the chant and that the sanctions were ineffective in preventing further incidents. And still on football, Jamaica's Rugby Girls are back in camp ahead of this weekend's friendly internationals away to Panama. The Jamaicans are continuing their build-up for the next phase of the FIFA Women's World Cup qualifiers in November. The team arrived in Panama and completed their first training session as they prepare for the two-match series. Coach Hubert Busby says it was a light session for the players after weeks away from each other.
2: Yeah, a very good training session this morning. Enthusiastic group. Obviously very pleased in the way they approached it, coming from all parts of the globe where they came in today. Just worked on some things. It's above everything else, is just obviously a good day to sort of stretch out the legs and get them moving from sitting on long flights. But yeah, competitive session today. I'm sure the players would even want to go longer than the 70 minutes were on the pitch, but yeah, today's session was just about them, you know, kind of acclimating to the conditions and acclimating back into the group. So, very good day.
1: They will face Panama on Friday and Monday in what will be valuable tests ahead of their remaining qualifying campaign. Jamaica enters the series confident after securing victories over Ghana and Antigua and Barbuda in April. Those results saw the Reggae Girls finish atop their qualifying group and advance to the next stage of the World Cup qualification. Busby says the team is fully aware of what they need to do to qualify for a third consecutive World Cup.
2: Well, we're just going through our processes. I mean, and in the day, we know what we need to do. We know who we need to play to qualify. But it's all the things in between that we need to focus on for us to improve to get the desired outcome that we want. So we're just making sure that in all aspects of our play, both in possession, out of possession, obviously looking at some or reintegrating some players in, you know, to make sure that our pool is still continuing to be strong, which is good.
1: Rugby Girls head coach Hubert Busby. The Jamaicans' next FIFA Women's World Cup qualifier is scheduled for November 27 when they will take on Costa Rica in a crucial encounter towards qualification. On to cricket. West Indies captain Shea Hope says the team will be gunning to win all three ODI matches against Sri Lanka as the regional side looks to increase their ICC men's ODI team rankings ahead of the cut-off date at the end of March in 2027. The road to the 2027 ICC men's ODI World Cup begins in earnest for the West Indies on Wednesday when they face the Sri Lankans in the first of three ODIs at Sabina Park. Ranked 10th in the world, the Windies will be eager to close the gap on one of the several remaining automatic qualifying places. The tournament's host nations, South Africa, Zimbabwe, and Namibia, have already been awarded three spots.
3: Whenever you want to play a series against a strong side, you want to be victorious. So the key is to say, sure, we're playing the best cricket we can and try to get as many wins as possibly can. We understand the importance of that March deadline in 2027. So play good cricket and let's hopefully hope that the results take care of itself in the back end.
1: Hope will once again shoulder responsibilities with the bat, while Pacers Alzarri Joseph, Shamar Joseph and Jaden Seals are expected to unsettle

0: Sri Lanka's batting lineup on what is traditionally a lively Sabina Park surface.
1: The prep has been done, so it's now about crossing that line and executing the best way I can and as we can as a unit. Again, just trying to lead from the front in all departments wherever I'm called upon. I'm going to try to do so, help the guys on the field. But the bowling has been exceptional as well in the last couple of series that we played, especially on home soil. We saw the likes of Jaden in the last series against Pakistan in the Caribbean, how he run through those opening batters. So just trying to get the balance right in terms of the consistency with both bat and ball, and just to ensure that we're playing the best cricket that we can.
0: West Indies captain Shea Hope. The ODI fixtures at Sabina Park are scheduled for June 3, June 6 and June 8 before the three-match T20 international series at the same venue. The first ODI bowls off at 9:30 a.m. Australia levelled their three-match ODI series against Pakistan at 1-1 after a 4-1 run win in the second game on Tuesday in Lahore. Centre bat, the Aussies were restricted to 231 for 9 from their 50 overs. Cameron Green top scored with 53 from 92 balls. He was supported by captain Josh English, who made 51. Shaheen Shah Afridi led the bowling for Pakistan with 3 for 36. Pakistan in reply stumbled 278 for 6 before being dismissed for 119, 44 overs. Shadab Khan, with the top score of 71, saved them from total embarrassment. Nathan Ellis was a chief destroyer for Australia, picking up 4 for 33. Pakistan won the game by 5 wickets. The third and final game will be played on Thursday at the same venue. Sunshine Girl defender Latanya Wilson was named player of the game as she helped the Adelaide Thunderbirds to victory over the Melbourne Vixens and sole leadership of the table in the Suncorp Super Netball League in Australia over the weekend. Wilson finished with 9 deflections and 3 interceptions for the Thunderbirds, who defeated reigning champions, the Melbourne Vixens, 61-42 in round 12 to take over at the summit. Elsewhere, another Sunshine Girl, Shimona Nelson, scored 27 goals from 29 attempts in helping the Melbourne Mavericks to a 60-57 win over the West Coast Fever. The Mavs made history by beating the Fever for the first time ever. Fellow Sunshine Girl Romelda Aiken-George had 38 goals from 43 attempts for the Fever. With the 2 rounds of games to go in the regular season, the Thunderbirds are leading the pack on 44 points, 4 ahead of the Vixens, followed by West Coast Fever on 28, and the Melbourne Mavericks also on 28, completing the top 4. And that's all we have for you on Sports World for today. I am Denise Walters. Have a good evening.
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3: You're listening to Beyond the Headlines with Dion Jackson Miller.

Okay, thank you so much for staying with us. When we come back, we will have our hot topic segment. We'll take some of your calls. We'll take some comments on our WhatsApp lines. Our WhatsApp lines 876-254-0693, as well as our phone lines 926-2178, 926-8631, 926-7615. Soon come.

0: NARA is no longer just legislation. It now has its first CEO. With Major General Anthony Anderson appointed Chief Executive Officer effective June 1, 2026, the big question is sharper than ever. Will NARA cut red tape or cut corners? Can Jamaica rebuild faster without weakening transparency, accountability, and good governance? Balancing Justice host Andre Earl KC continues the discussion in part two of NARA, cutting red tape or cutting corners, with attorneys at law, Messrs. Wendell Wilkins and Oz West Senior Smith, and Principal Director of National Integrity Action, Dr. Gavin Myers, on Tuesday, June 2 at 9 p.m. right here on Radio Jamaica 94 FM.
1: 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Simply top up through My Digicel.